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1: BBC News with Moira Alderson. The President of the European Commission, Ursula von der Leyen, has announced proposals for Canada to be made an associate member of the EU. She was giving her State of the Union speech before the European Parliament with the Canadian Prime Minister Mark Carney in attendance. He's been seeking new alliances because of the trade war with the United States. A war crimes tribunal in The Hague has sentenced the former president of Kosovo, Hashim Thaci, to 25 years in prison. He was found guilty of war crimes during the fight for independence from Serbia in the 1990s. Reports from Sudan say at least 60 people have been killed after a gold mine collapsed in West Kordofan State. Rescuers are searching for survivors. The US ambassador to South Africa, Leo Brent Bozell, has said visa restrictions against officials announced on Monday are just the first of a series of measures as part of a dispute over the treatment of white South Africans. South African police are offering a cash reward for information to help investigate the deaths of eight women whose bodies were found near Johannesburg Airport over the past 2 months. And the Nigerian actor Olu Jacobs has died at the age of 84. Jacobs trained at London's Royal Academy of Dramatic Art before appearing in British television and international films. That's the latest. BBC News.
0: Fan Network News from the BBC. Grey coverage, vibrant colour, natural finish. All in just 5 minutes. Henna Speedy Easy Hair Colour. Made in Italy. Talk 100.3. Daybreak with Muriel Deesa. The South Asian breakfast is a game changer. Talk 100.3.
2: A very good morning and welcome once again to Daybreak with me, Muriel Deesa, only on Talk 100.3, part of the Fun Asia Network. Well, absolutely, we are talking about things that make a whole lot of difference, and that's why I keep saying that keep listening. You never know when there is a story that could interest you. Right now, UAE banks insurers face October 11th deadline to comply with new bonus and reward rules. So central bank regulations require banks and insurers to defer a significant portion of variable bonuses, you know, links reward to risk-adjusted performance and strengthen governance over compensation policies as well. So banks and insurance companies operating in the UAE, have until the 11th of October to review their existing remuneration systems, identify any gaps against the new regulatory requirements, and submit detailed implementation reports to the central bank. Now, the deadline forms part of the central bank circular number 5, 2026, which has already entered into force and introduces a new framework designed to align rewards with sustainable performance and actual risk outcomes while discouraging excessive risk-taking in pursuit of short-term profits. Now, let's talk to you about bonus deferrals and recovery mechanisms. So, under the new rules, financial institutions must defer at least 40% of variable bonuses awarded to key risk takers for a minimum of 3 years. Now, for senior risk takers, the deferred portion rises to about 60% with a minimum deferral period of about 5 years. Now, the regulations also require that 50% of variable compensation be awarded in the form of shares or other non-cash instruments. So, in addition, institutions are required to include contractual provisions allowing them to reduce deferred bonuses, before they vest their through a mechanism or recover bonuses already paid through a clawback mechanism. Now, these measures may be applied in cases involving fraud, gross negligence, misconduct, governance failures, regulatory penalties, or losses linked to excessive risk taking that become apparent after bonuses have been awarded. All right, so in short, now to prevent bankers from, taking reckless short-term risk for quick profits, financial regulations require that at least 60% of large bonuses be displayed for a minimum of 5 years and 50% be paid in company shares rather than cash, so employees share in the long-term performances. Now, additionally, banks must include, cancelling unpaid bonuses and clawback, which is demanding back already paid money, clauses in the contract, allowing them to strip away bonuses if severe issues like fraud, misconduct, regulatory fines or hidden excessive losses surface later. The question is, who will this affect? Now, these rules primarily affect individuals whose decisions, actions or management responsibilities have a very direct and material impact on a financial institution's risk profile. Now, in the financial industry, they are formally called as material risk takers, or they are identified staff. Now, specifically, this includes senior management and executives, which means your board members, chief executive officers, your CEOs, chief risk officers, your CROs, and the heads of major business units or control functions. High-earning traders and portfolio managers, senior traders handling equities, bonds, currencies, as hedge funds and investment managers too. High earners, so employees who overall, have compensation and meets high income regulatory thresholds, such as equivalent to several hundred thousand dollars or euros, putting them among the highest earners in the firm, regardless of their exact title. Now, in short, it targets the people inside banks and investment firms whose variable pay or bonuses are large enough that they might otherwise be tempted to take dangerous short-term steps for personal gains as well. So that's exactly what it is. And to cut the long story short so that you have an idea of what exactly it is. Now, let's talk to you about comprehensive rewards framework. The regulations apply to banks, insurance companies and reinsurance companies operating in the UAE, taking into account the size, complexity and risk profiles of each institution. Now, each institution must establish an integrated remuneration framework approved by its board of directors and aligned with its strategy, business plan, risk management framework and governance requirements. So the central bank said remuneration policies should support long-term sustainability and should not reward increases in revenue and business volume without considering the risk and cost associated with achieving those results. What about fixed and variable pay? Now, the framework distinguishes between fixed salaries and variable compensation. Fixed pay must be based on experience and responsibilities and remain predetermined and non-discretionary. So variable compensation, meanwhile, must be linked to sustained performance and adjusted for risk. It should incorporate both financial and non-financial indicators, including governance, compliance, professional conduct, and implementation of audit and regulatory recommendations as well. What about the board responsibility? So the circular places ultimate responsibility for remuneration policies on the board of directors. So boards are required to approve, oversee, and monitor compensation systems, including remuneration for high risk and oversight functions. Institutions must also establish a remuneration committee with independent non-executive representation and ensure coordination with risk audit and compliance committee. Now, identifying material risk takers. We spoke about this, but it's time to get into it. The regulations require institutions to identify employees classified as material risk takers, meaning individuals capable of significantly influencing the institution's risk profile. This includes employees with authority over large financing decisions, underwriting operations, then also trading activities and investments in situations or to illiquid assets as well. Also, institutions must also review employees ranked among the top 5% in terms of total remuneration to determine whether their activities warrant classifications as material risk takers. Yes, there are restrictions and prohibitions as well. Now, these central bank prohibited employees from using hedging mechanisms or obtaining guarantees designed to protect them from reductions or recoveries of bonuses. The regulator also reserved the right to impose limits on variable compensation within an institution or specific business segments if deemed necessary to safeguard financial stability. Now, guaranteed bonuses are restricted to exceptional circumstances involving new hires and may only be granted during employees' first year and with board approval. So now the circular further prohibits institutions from using severance payments to compensate employees for previously reduced or recovered bonuses and bars the guaranteeing of termination payments to individuals found to have contributed to an institution's failure or risk of failure. So yes, there is a lot over here. You know, we're talking about disclosure requirements. Now, institutions will be required to disclose their remuneration structures, deferral arrangements and bonus recovery policies annually. Audited financial statements must include details of compensation paid to senior management, risk managers and control functions. Now, an annual report must also be submitted to the central bank within 3 months of each of their financial year, covering top 5% of highest paid employees, deferred and paid compensation. So reductions, recruitment, incentives and termination payments. Now, following the review period ending on the 11th of October, institutions are expected to achieve full compliance with the new regulations and review existing employment contracts where necessary. So the central bank warned that non-compliance could result in financial or administrative penalties, restrictions on management and board powers, or exclusion of individuals from working within the UAE financial sector. So this news is huge. If you didn't know about it, please, get online, start reading about it. You need more details, you can always reach us out on 0586861003. My name is Viral Deesa. Keep it locked to Talk 100.3, part of the Fun Asia Network. Good morning.

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2: A very good morning and welcome once again to Daybreak with me, Muriel Deesa, only on Talk 100.3, part of the Fun Asia Network. And I'm sure you would have heard this in the news, doing the rounds. We're talking to you about what is El Nino. Now, UAE El Nino warning 2026. Now, heavier rains, storms and above average temperatures until April 2027. And the National Centre of Meteorology says that this year's El Nino could surpass the record 2024 event, raising the risk of severe weather across the UAE this winter. Now, as we head into October, the National Centre of Meteorology is cautioning residents about the impact of El Nino in the UAE. Expect near to above average temperatures and precipitation and significant weather activities from October 2026 to February 2027. Now, this El Nino is a natural climate pattern that causes the surface waters of the central and eastern tropical Pacific Ocean to become unusually warm. It can also cause rainfall patterns to change around the globe, causing heavy rain in some regions and severe droughts in others. Now, this year, El Nino will be very strong, potentially stronger than the 2024 event. And this is according to the Director of Meteorology Department at the National Centre of Meteorology. This is Dr. Mohammed Al-Ebri. Also in 2024, the El Nino triggered droughts in parts of South Africa, Indonesia and South Asia as well, hurting crop yields while bringing torrential rainfall and floods to parts of Eastern Africa and South America. El Nino combined with greenhouse gas emissions also caused global temperatures to reach record highs in 2024, according to the US-based National Oceanic and Atmospheric Administration. Now, let's talk to you about the all-important thing, the El Nino's impact in the UAE. What we are seeing is more rain storms. So what can we expect from the weather pattern this year then? According to authorities, for the UAE, this could increase the chances of periods of heavy rainfall and severe weather, particularly during the winter and extending into spring next year. However, a strong El Nino does not automatically mean severe weather every time. It actually creates a more favorable large-scale climate pattern, but we still need to, need the right weather systems to pass over the UAE. Now, the authority explained that the passage of an upper level or a low levels pressure system, which is when there is an elongated area of a low pressure and a cold air located about 5 to 10 kilometers above ground, combined with sufficient moisture and atmospheric instability, is what usually triggers heavy rainfall and thunderstorms. Now, the probability of such storms happening later this year is high because of its impact. Now, what are the authorities saying? That we can rather expect an increased potential for significant rainfall events, but the timing and severity of individual events will depend on the actual weather systems developing over the region. But the question is, how long will the El Nino last? So the El Nino weather pattern is expected to continue until around February 2027. Now, Dr. Al-Ebri cautioned, however, its influence on the weather pattern over the UAE may continue beyond the period. Now, we could still see an impact during March and potentially into April 2027, particularly because this part of the UAE's main period for significant rainfall events. Therefore, the period from winter 2026 through April 2027 will require close monitoring. So he called for actions for preparedness and readiness before El Nino arrives in early. Also, for government authorities, this is a time to review emergency plan drainage and flood management systems. So infrastructure readiness and coordination between relevant agencies. Now, there has to be continuous monitoring monitoring of the regional and global weather patterns, which will also be important so that early warnings can be issued when conditions become favorable for severe weather. Residents too can ensure that they stay well informed and aware of potential weather events. Now again, authorities are saying that there is no reason for alarm, but there is a reason to be prepared. So residents should follow official weather warnings, particularly during periods when heavy rainfall or thunderstorms and forecast, they are actually in forecast, and avoid flooded roads, wadis, low areas too. So yes, that's exactly what, has come in. Yes, we are going to be looking at more rains. Yes, we are looking at a little bit of a better climate. But having said that, authorities also calling for not just the residents, but also the governance to be prepared of what lies ahead. My name is Meera Disa. You keep it locked to Talk 100.3, part of the Fun Asia Network. A very good morning.

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1: A very good morning and welcome once again to Daybreak with me, Muriel Deesa, only on Talk 100.3, part of the Fun Asia Network. 640,000 cyber attacks in a day. Top UAE official warns fifth generation wars on target mines. Now, we're not just talking about physical wars, but we're talking about targeting the young ones via AI, via your technology. And that is even more daunting a task. By now already you would have read about news like that time and over again, but it is imperative that we delve further into it. Now, UAE recorded over 640,000 cyber attacks in a single day. This is revealed by Mohammed Al-Kuwaiti, chairman of the UAE's Cybersecurity Council, when speaking at a session titled Media and Fifth Generation Wars during Arab Media Summit. Now, he said the impact of such attacks can go far beyond temporary service disruptions, with hackers targeting data and critical sectors such as electricity, water and economy. Now, awareness is the first line of defense, Al-Kuwaiti said, stressing that people need to question the information they receive, identify its cause and its source and verify before sharing it, please. He said that the nature of cyber warfare was also changing, with attacks becoming increasingly decentralized and allowing individuals, including what he described as lone wolves, to create a significant impact. Now, a single person can, through fabricated or fake information, influence society and change the course of events. $5 million ransom demand. So Al-Kuwaiti recounted a cyber attack involving a private sector organization in which a banker exploited an unpatched vulnerability and subsequently demanded $5 million. Now, the attacker claimed to have gained access to the organization's systems and threatened to expose its data. So cooperation between the government and private sector entities, along with international coordination, helped protect the organization and respond to the attack. Now, the hacker nevertheless published some of the information on the dark web, highlighting how cyber attacks can cross borders and require cooperation between different countries and sectors. Now, child loses a year of school over deep fake abuse. So the cybersecurity chief also highlighted the human cost of the misuse of digital technology, recounting the case of, a child who was subjected to bullying and blackmailing by a group of students using deep fake technology. The incident resulted in the child leaving school for an entire year before efforts were made to rehabilitate her psychologically and socially. Al-Kuwaiti warned that what may begin as a joke or a prank using deep fake technology can have serious consequences. The result was a wasted year of a child's life. Can you believe it? I mean, and this is where not just authorities, I think we as parents as well really need to butt in. We need to have conversations with our kids. We need to be talking to them about behavior, the way they behave with others. And believe you me, it all starts from home. It does. So having these open-ended conversations, saying no to pranks. One, do not take bullying on yourself. Do not allow someone to bully you, or you reach for the nearest authority or your teacher, whoever is in charge at that point in time, and voice your opinion out. Or you become their safe haven where they come back home and they explain exactly what has happened in school. One is that. And the other one is, unfortunately, the ones that get bullied eventually, and this is, there's a sign behind it, right? Eventually turn into being the bully themselves, right? I mean, they become the bully, and which is something that we really, really have to keep a very close watch on. I think parents have a lot more at stake and a lot more in their hands than anyone else at this point in time. And no, the blame is not on you, but at least let's start having those conversations. It is imperative. Paralysis of ideas is more dangerous. Now, Al-Kuwaiti said that, the most concerning aspect of fifth generation warfare was that it can move beyond targeting systems. systems to targeting people themselves. Now, system paralysis can be restored and fixed, but paralysis of ideas and the brain and what affects habits and values is more dangerous. He warned that harmful ideas spread through online, you know, could contribute to extremism and terrorism, making cyber terrorism a challenge that requires continued preparedness. Now, he also pointed to the role of misinformation during crisis, saying groups seeking to mislead the public can exploit delays in official responses to spread their own narratives. Now, when accurate information is not communicated quickly, he said, it can create an environment in which large amounts of information circulate, correct? And, you know, making it very difficult for people to distinguish fact from falsehood. And that's why people say, right, and the experts as well of the industry warn that there's a very, very fine line between real, being real, and real, right? So REAL/REEL, there's a very, very fine line, and you've got to, you shouldn't be towing that line, but you should know exactly what you are investing in and whether this is of any importance to you or it is just really adding to the noise in your head. Also, he said that official briefings and announcements remain important tools for countering misinformation and providing citizens and residents with accurate information. Now, media public urge to verify AI content. Very important again. Al Kuwaiti called on media organizations, including ourselves and members of the public, to exercise greater caution when dealing with content created or altered using artificial intelligence. Now, before governance frameworks and laws come into play, he said that individuals should think twice before publishing an AI-generated article, image, or piece of information. Media organizations must maintain credibility in their reporting, while members of the public should verify information through artificial and trusted sources before believing or sharing it. Now, he also warned about the impersonation of media organizations and the hacking of accounts to publish false information, stressing that monitoring, investigation and verification have become essential in a digital environment without geographical boundaries. You've got to invest. Please don't fall for any of these links that you see on social media, you know, and especially the ones that gain the kind of traction are the ones that create the, you know, kind of hocus around conversations, right? They create havoc around conversations, or they use elevated pitches to you know, deliver something out to you, which is okay. You can use elevated pitches, but make sure that the information that you're hearing is verified. Now, a genie is out of the bottle. So turning to artificial intelligence, of course, Al Kuwaiti said that the technology offered enormous opportunities, noting that around 95% of its uses and engagements were positive. However, he stressed the need for polices and governance to ensure that technology is used responsibly. The UAE was among the early adopters of artificial intelligence, we're aware of that, and has worked to establish policies and frameworks governing its use. But there is a genie that is out of the bottle, and we have to control it and harness it for good, right? Also, he urged influencers, content creators to rely on official sources, respect the values, traditions and heritage of the society and verify information before publishing it. Al Kuwaiti said that UAE's approach was to remain open to global experiences while addressing challenges and turning them into opportunities for improvement. Now, he stressed that tackling fifth generation warfare requires a partnership between governments, the private sector, the media and society. That means all of us need to come together. You know, the battle, he said, is no longer only about protecting our systems and the infrastructure, but it's also about protecting people's awareness, ideas, ability to distinguish the truth from misinformation. And I think it's such a timely news that has come in, and all of this was on the lines of the Arab Media Summit, you know, talking, the session was titled Media and Fifth Generation Wars. But yes, believe you me, we are in that space, and it's not just about the infrastructure, the systems shutting down, but it is much more than that. And as much as we are looking at the good, there's also the dark side to it that we've got to weigh before we get into it. So make sure that you are staying vigilant at all times. My name is Meera Lisa. You keep it locked to Talk 100.3, part of the Fun Asia Network. A very good morning.
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1: A very good morning and welcome once again to Daybreak with me, Meera Lisa, only on Talk 100.3, part of the Fun Asia Network. Now, Goldman Sachs, the group, is one of the world's premier multinational investment banks. We know about that. Financial service firms. It was founded in 1869 by Marcus Goldman and later joined by his son-in-law, Samuel Sachs. The firm is headquartered in New York City and operates key hubs across major international financial centers, led by its CEO, David Solomon. Goldman Sachs is considered a systematically important pillar of the global economy and currently commands a market capitalization of nearly $300 billion. But why am I telling you about all of this? No, not just to get your history better or to get your economics a little up and going, but the Goldman Sachs 10,000 Women program is completely free, flexible online business education initiative available to entrepreneurs worldwide. Now, this is an online curriculum available globally through Coursera with no tuition fees or strict entry requirements. The core course, there are 10 practical courses covering essential business topics like strategy, sales, operations and fundings. Electives, 3 additional specialized courses to build on specific skills. This is offered in several languages, in English, French, Hindi, Brazilian Portuguese and Latin American Spanish as well. The graduates who complete all 10 core courses receive an invitation to join the global 10,000 Women Online Education Alumni Network. This is amazing. If you know that your woman has it in them, or if you're a woman and you want to encourage another one, come on, now is the time. You send me a message. We'll send you all the details. Start reading up. It's available online. And I found this and I thought, okay, let me share this across with you. But how do you actually apply depends entirely on whether you want to take the global online courses open to anyone at any time or join an intensive local in person or a hybrid cohort which requires meeting strict criteria and applying during specific application windows. Now, if you just want to get an overall view, I think join it for free. 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We're talking about Goldman Sachs over here. There's no formal application process or screening for online track. It is entirely self-paced, free and open to anyone worldwide. Visit the Goldman Sachs 10,000 Women collection on Coursera. We'll send you the link. Or you can click on any of the 10 core business courses that you're interested in. Click the enroll for free button, create a free account, and if you don't have one already. If you choose to finish all 10 core modules, you will be formally invited to join the globally 10,000 women online alumni community. It is amazing. Option 2, these are local cohorts and executive programs, which means they are selectives. In specific countries such as India, where Goldman Sachs partners with the Indian Institute of Management, I'm talking about the IIMs. So IIM Ahmedabad, IIM Bangalore, IIM Lucknow, they run fully funded, highly selective 3-month executive cohorts. And if you want to apply for a selective cohort, you must meet strict requirements. The rules, you must be the primary business owner or a co-owner and have been operational for at least 1 year and meet specific revenue and employee minimums. For example, at least 3 employees. How do you apply? You submit a formal application form through the regional application portals, such as the Goldman Sachs India application portal or specific regional partners that they would have. And that's about it. You're good to go. But see, listen, we want things that are easy. We are in the UAE and we are looking to get our hands on these courses. The direct link to the completely free self-paced online program is the Goldman Sachs 10,000 Women collection on Coursera. All you have to do is just create an account and finish your 10 core courses and then you unlock access to the global alumni network. This is amazing. If you require this, please, even for the women at home, doesn't matter. Come on, send me that message in 0586861003. It's all about uplifting others. It's all about uplifting yourself as well. Why always think that, there is a price tag to everything? Believe you me, education like this workplace must not be left unnoticed. You should always take notice of them, and especially when we are giving you and helping you in the best possible manner, do it. If you're thinking Goldman Sachs, I've heard the name. Yes, Goldman Sachs Group. This is one of the world's premier multinational investment banks, financial service firms, and a very, very important pillar of the global economy, by the way. Currently commands a market capitalization of nearly $300 billion. Imagine having courses tailor-made by the best in the industry, and that too for free. If you're a woman, or you know, your better half, or your sister, or your daughter, come on, get them onto it. Let them add a new skill to their resume or their CVs. On 0586861003. My name is Mural Deesa. You keep it locked to Talk 100.3. We are part of the Fun Asia Network. A very good morning.
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2: BBC News with Moira Alderson. The President of the European Commission, Ursula von der Leyen, has announced proposals for Canada to be made an associate member of the EU. She was giving her State of the Union speech before the European Parliament with the Canadian Prime Minister Mark Carney in attendance. He's been seeking new alliances because of the trade war with the United States. A war crimes tribunal in The Hague has sentenced the former president of Kosovo, Hashim Thaci, to 25 years in prison. He was found guilty of war crimes during the fight for independence from Serbia in the 1990s. Reports from Sudan say at least 60 people have been killed after a gold mine collapsed in West Kordofan state. Rescuers are searching for survivors. The US ambassador to South Africa, Leo Brent Bozell, has said visa restrictions against officials announced on Monday are just the first of a series of measures as part of a dispute over the treatment of white South Africans. South African police are offering a cash reward for information to help investigate the deaths of 8 women whose bodies were found near Johannesburg Airport over the past 2 months. And the Nigerian actor Olu Jacobs has died at the age of 84. Jacobs trained at London's Royal Academy of Dramatic Art before appearing in British television and international films. That's the latest BBC News.
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3: In football, Manchester City manager Enzo Maresca says it is quite poor that controversy surrounding Erling Haaland's winner has overshadowed his side's performance at Manchester United on Sunday. Haaland's goal on our mark, which was awarded after the virtual assistant referee ruled in City's favour, secured a 1-0 Premier League victory despite the visitors playing the majority of the derby at Old Trafford with 10 men following Phil Foden's red card. The video assistant referee decision was subsequently ruled to be incorrect by the referee's body, and the aftermath of City's fourth successive league win has been dominated by the fallout from the incident. In tennis, Toby Samuel says it was one of the best moments in his life when he was selected in Great Britain's Davis Cup team to face Ecuador this weekend after a breakthrough year. The 23-year-old was handed his maiden Davis Cup call after a rapid rise over the past 12 months, climbing into the top 100 in the world rankings and making his debut in 3 Grand Slams. Samuel joins Arthur Ferry, Cameron Norrie, Henry Patton and Lloyd Glasspool in the squad to face Ecuador at London's Copper Box Arena. In Formula One, Formula One has increased the number of sprint races from 6 to 10 for the 2027 World Championship. Sprint events, which feature a shorter race on Saturday and an extra qualifying session on Friday, will be held for the first time in Bahrain, Australia, Japan, Monaco and Abu Dhabi. The other sprints will be in Canada, Britain, Italy, Brazil and Qatar. It was revealed as the calendar was formally announced. The maximum number of sprints previously in a season has been 6. The inclusion of a sprint event in Monaco will inevitably raise eyebrows, given it is almost impossible to overtake around the historic street circuit. In cricket, Harry Brook led from the front with his second and fastest T20 international century as England sent Sri Lanka swirling down with victory by 119 runs in the first T20 internationals. The limited overs skipper's 42-ball effort, quicker than every Englishman bar Phil Salt's 39 bowler almost a year ago to the day against South Africa, took England to 254 for 4, compelling former Test captain Ben Stokes to wax lyrical on social media. Stokes' post sounded as confused as Sri Lanka's bowling plans, but the underlying sentiment was that Brooks' unbeaten 114 showed he possesses more genius than Kevin Peterson. And that's all from the Sports Desk with me, Muriel Deesa, only on Talk 100.3, part of the Funisha Network.
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1: A very good morning and welcome once again to Daybreak with me, Muriel Deesa. We're discussing about things that make a whole lot of difference, and why are we talking to you about this? Because UN calls, that is the United Nations, is calling for urgent action to protect children from online information risk. And why do they say that they are at risk? So online advertisers are luring children by blending commercial content directly into entertainment and capitalizing on their developing cognitive and emotional control, because children under the age of 12 often lack the media literacy required to recognize persuasive intent. They are uniquely vulnerable to modern digital marketing tactics. I mean, and I don't think just children, but also adults, right? I mean, the moment you see something online, you're invariably pulled and drawn towards that. For example, let's talk to you about adware gamers. Have you heard about this term? All right. So this is advertisements through gaming and immersive virtual worlds. Now, marketeers build entire gaming ecosystems around brands, turning the act of playing into a continuous advertisement. So children focus entirely on winning the game, making them oblivious to the underlying commercial message. For example, Walmart's land on Roblox, right? So immersive virtual spaces lure children into, you know, opening interactive advertisements hidden inside virtual treasure chest and gift boxes. Then you have the Kellogg's branded games. So online mini games feature famous mascots like Tony the Tiger, where children win by collecting branded cereal pieces. Now let's talk to you about kid influencers and friendvertising. So what is friendvertising? I'll tell you in just a bit. So young content creators review toys, and I'm sure you've seen this because my son is hooked onto all of them. You know, unboxing products or film Get Ready With Me videos on platforms like YouTube Kids and TikTok. Now, because the delivery feels like a recommendation from a peer or a trusted friend, and that's why this is called friendvertising, children under the age of 12 rarely recognize the financial backing or sponsored nature behind the video. Now, let's talk to you about unboxing channels, right? These are hugely popular channels featuring child stars showing intense excitement over a new toy, prompting an immediate emotional desire in young viewers to replicate that feeling. What about undisclosed AI avatars? Now, virtual influencers and branded AI characters interact with kids in gaming lobbies, you know, masquerading as regular players while subtly pitching virtual gear or products. Now, let's talk to you about gamified exploitation and loot boxes. So, advertisers capitalize on children's underdeveloped impulse control by tying real-world spending or data collection to a game's progress. Now, this is called pay-to-play progress. So, free-to-play mobile apps deliberately introduce frustration by making a level too difficult, then immediately offering a paid pop-up option to skip the level or buy hints. And I'm sure we've all seen that. The next one is premium content surveys. So apps manipulate kids into surrendering parental data or personal details under the guise of

of entering a fun contest or unlocking a special in-game item. The next one is seamless content integration. So unlike traditional television, which features, you know, highly distinct commercial breaks, digital platforms blend advertising directly into the narrative stream. So let's talk to you about the first thing, right? In-game product placement. Now you have your fast food logos, real world shoe brands and branded snacks populate the background of games like Minecraft or the stadiums of sport video games. The next one is the YouTube toy integration. So content creators seamlessly scatter real-world branded candy or toys across their regular storytelling videos without any physical separation or structural shift in the video format. This is really, really scary, and that's why I think it's time that we parents have got to pay a very close attention to what this is. Also, you know, talking to you about the blurring the lines between play and profit, as I already told you, AdvaGamers, the entire mobile app and games are designed around brands turning screens into a continuous commercial experience. Now, if you're not too sure, pay a close attention to what your child is doing online, and invariably you'll start seeing all brands popping up. In-game prompts, we know that I've already explained to you, you know, free-to-play games trap children by offering immediate rewards, level skips, virtual currencies, right when the experience when they experience the art of winning, the frustration of losing sets in, because then you've got to buy points and buy, you know, whatever they're asking you for to move up the ladder. Also, influencer marketing has played a huge role where this is concerned. Content marketing has played a huge role. Data-driven algorithmic exploitation. Yes, we're talking about placement-based targeting. Even when direct age-based targeting is restricted, advertisers place ads directly onto children's channels, specific video clips and search results. Now, what about the dark patterns, right? So digital interface utilize deceptive design elements such as countdown timers or hidden closed buttons to steer young users into clicking ads or making accidental purchases. Now, let's talk to you about psychological and emotional triggers. Major one is called FOMO. We've all heard about it. Fear of missing out. Now, ad frame toys, clothing or digital skins as essential for peer acceptance, exploiting an adolescent's sensitivity to social validation, mascots and gamification. So bright colors, catchy music and virtual rewards are used to hook early childhood attention and build lifelong brand loyalty. But what about the harmful exposure? Now, according to the digital safety research published by groups like Children and Screens and UNICEF, this multi-billion dollar market relentlessly explores and exposes the minors to age inappropriate content. Teenagers are regularly targeted with an onslaught of junk food marketing, also some beverage ads that are not fit for them, and gamified online promotions published directly into their social feeds. In fact, I was disgusted with something that I seen, and now my kid is watching YouTube Kids because he gets a particular time slot to watch, and during that time what came across the screen, and again it was not in proper video format, it was in those shots, you know, the ones that you skip, and what I seen was you know, of a woman of age, and what she was doing on the screen baffled me. I was baffled, I was taken aback, and you know, of course, you know, I kind of went and blocked the ad, and it was on the screen. So it was one, it was embarrassing that everybody was watching it. Two, people are thinking, what if YouTube Kids is not safe, then what is safe, right? Are there any particular settings to YouTube Kids that you can use? We'll try and help you with all of that. But quickly, to block any of these online ads and in-game commercial tracking on your children's device, you can combine system-wide ad blockers with comprehensive you know, parental control suits as well. So because most free game apps bypass standard browser blockers, you need tools that stop ads at the network level. Now, what are these? Let me help you with it. So if you require these apps, feel free to send me a message on 0586861003. Now, these apps intercept data traffic to remove pop-ups, video ads and behavioral tracking before they ever hit the screen. So the first one is AdGuard, filters out hidden
you know, ad scripts across your entire mobile operating system, ensuring ads are stripped from standalone apps, browsers, and mobile games. It includes a built-in parental control feature to hide inappropriate adult content. Please request me for this. You don't want your child to be watching things that they, you know, are not really suited for them at such a young age. Total ad block also raises intrusive banners, autoplay, video ads, and tracking cookies on Android and iOS devices. According to product testers on All About Cookies, it scores exceptionally well at cleaning up ad clutter across standard family tablets. Also, there's something known as BlockAda, a cloud-based private domain name system, DNS blocker, and prevents ad networks from communicating with your child's phone. It's function silently in the background with near zero impact on your device's battery. Excellent. But what about parental control, you know, best for web filters and app tracking? There is something called as Custodio Parental Control, blocks inappropriate advertising content automatically and also offers granular time management control. Security elevators from SafeWise highlight its advanced AI-powered system that alerts parents to suspicious web searches and risky apps. The next one is Net Nanny, specializes in real-time content. Text-based web filtering. It is highly effective at scanning web pages on the fly to strip out digital, you know, anything that is not fit. So you have anything that is dealing with digital money or junk food marketing or hidden adult ads as well. The next one is RPACT. Gives parents absolute oversight of mobile configurations. You can disable individual apps during homework hours, permanently block ad tracking permissions, and disable built-in in-store purchases as well. Now, free alternative, the network level DNS strikes. If you do not want to install extra apps, you can block a massive percentage of mobile ads, mobile game ads instantly using your phone's internal settings. 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But if you want to know what do you do for an iOS, and if you have the iOS device, very simple, we can send all of that across to you on 0586861003. But in short, if you require the ad blockers, and I think this will do you good, and it will work in such a way for you that you will thank me later. I mean, it was complete embarrassment for me to see what my son was watching. Apparently it was not his fault, but you know, part of those stories, and then that popped in and I was shocked to see what sort of content are you targeting kids with. I mean, that content was probably a fit for somebody of the age of 21 or 22. That's what I'm thinking. But this one, I mean, my kid was 7. So seeing that content that flashed on my screen, I had tears in my eyes thinking, are children just growing up in a, you know, way faster than their time is? Or are the advertisers and the creators of this content trying to make such content to lure young children? I mean, I don't know. I was really on the edge of a lot of conversations. But right now, if you require these ad blockers, this entire list will do you good. Start sending me a message on 0586861003. My name is Meera Lisa. You keep it locked to Talk 100.3. We are part of the Fun Asia Network. A very good morning.

0: 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Henna Speedy Hair Color, covering the changes in the world and covering changes in your hair right now. 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
1: BBC News with Alex Ridson. President Trump has hit out at the board of the Federal Reserve for what he called the hostile and politically motivated decision to raise interest rates. He avoided directly criticizing the man he appointed as the new Fed chairman, Kevin Warsh, instead blaming other members of the board. Mr. Trump has threatened to cut trade with the European Union if it pursues a proposal to make Canada the bloc's first ever associate member. He warned he would view it as a hostile act. Palestinian officials say the US has again denied a visa to Mahmoud Abbas, the Palestinian Authority president. For a second year running, Mr. Abbas will have to address the UN General Assembly remotely. The mayor of Kyiv says 12 people have been injured in Russian airstrikes on the Ukrainian capital. Vitaly Klitschko said offices had been hit as well as residential properties. The US House of Representatives has passed the legislation paving the way for tariffs on the buyers of Russian oil and tougher sanctions against the Kremlin. The bill was sponsored by the late Senator Lindsey Graham. OpenAI has reported 6 new safety instances amid debate about the need for enhanced regulation of artificial intelligence. They include models generating their own instructions and sharing files without authorization. Torrential rains have caused havoc in northeastern Spain, flooding houses and closing roads, metros and airports. Firefighters are searching for a woman swept away near Barcelona. And Buckingham Palace has responded to a claim by the brother of Princess Diana that just days after her death, King Charles had told him she would soon be forgotten. A royal spokesperson said the king was mindful that the pain of grief could cloud reason, affect judgment and colour memory in ways...
0: 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Grey coverage, vibrant colour, natural finish. All in just 5 minutes. Henna Speedy Easy Hair Colour. Made in Italy. 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
3: A while ago, I did mention about the kind of risk that children go through and how, we can protect them in the best possible manner. Also, with the way these content creators are curating content, it is not that the content is hurtful. 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Usually it is 192.168.1.1 or 192.168.0.1, and then enter your admin password printed on the router label. Find the DNS setting, look for a menu labeled WAN, Internet or Advanced Network Settings. Inside you will see fields for primary DNS 1 and secondary DNS 2. Enter family safe ad blocking servers. So replace the existing numbers with one of these highly rated free services. Now, of course, I spoke to you about the AdGuard family DNS. I spoke to you about clean browsing, a family filter, save and reboot, click apply, and then start your router. Of course, there is a process as to how you put in the numbers. For example, all of them come with different sort of codings, and that you can figure out once you start reading more about it. Let's talk to you about your iPhone and iPad configurations. Do not really allow you to type in a text-based private DNS like Android does, but you can achieve the same result using a free secure configuration profile or network settings. Now, the method, the free DNS profile, easiest for system-wide blocking. 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Now download the configuration profile when prompted. Open the device setting app, then tap profile downloaded at the very top. Tap install in the top right corner, enter the device passcode and confirm. This acts as a native toggle that blocks ad servers across all apps and games. Method B, built-in Safari content blockers. Now, if you only want to clear up the web browser and restrict built-in tracking, download a free blocking tool like AdGuard or OneBlocker from the App Store. Go to the iPhone settings, then from the settings, you go to your apps, then Safari, the extension or content blockers, depending on your iOS version. Toggle all the switches on to grant the app permission to slide ads out of your web pages as well. Now, what about Android tablet configuration? So Android makes network level filtering incredibly simple via its native setting menus. All you have to do is swipe down from the top of the screen and open settings, tap connections, network internet or more internet, more connections settings. This varies slightly by manufacturer such as Samsung or Lenovo. It all depends. Look for private DNS. It is usually set to automatic by default. Change the setting to private DNS provider host name. So type in exactly what it is. For example, semicolon and / adguard-dns.com. Tap save. If you want to block regular ads but do not want parental content filters on specific device, there is something else that you use. And if you require all of this, please feel free to send me a message on 0586861003. Believe you me, if you are not really monitoring what your child is consuming, you will be shocked. I was shocked to my bone to see the kind of comments that came in and the kind of conversations and the kind of videos that is available on a YouTube Kids channel. I don't know how, but it was, and the best part, it was all animated. So from nowhere, I could tell what was happening until and unless I sat down to watch that video over and over and again, and there were shivers that went down my spine. Well, if you're a parent, you're concerned as well. It's not just only for children under the age of 10, but if you have children older than that as well, you need to be worried what they are consuming. Things that are not meant for them, that are age inappropriate, please use blockers. It's time to protect our children to the best of the ability we can, because of course we are into a digital space. Our children are in love with the digital space. There's only so much you can do, but as much as if we can do, and what we can do right now is to protect them. So if you require these ad blockers, reach out to me, 0586861003. My name is Mural Deesa. You keep it locked to Talk 100.3. We are part of the Fun Asia Network. A very good morning.

0: 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We are the home of news, sports and conversation. 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
2: Then a very good morning and welcome once again to Daybreak with me, Mural Deesa, only on Talk 100.3, part of the Financial Network. Dubai's airport's red carpet smart tunnel. How do you really pass immigration without a passport? The AI-powered biometric service lets eligible travelers walk through Dubai International Airport's Terminal 3 without stopping or presenting travel documents. Now imagine walking through the airport, right, without having, say, to reach for your passport even once. Now, yes, it is possible if you walk through the red carpet smart tunnel at Dubai International Airport and you don't have to be a celebrity to use it. I'm so happy. So here's everything you need to know about how the smart service is making travel experience even easier in Dubai. Developed by the General Directorate of Identity and Foreigners Affairs, Dubai, that is GDRFA, in partnership, of course, with Dubai Airports, the Red Carpet Smart Tunnel was introduced last year in 2025 at the Dubai International Airport's Business Class Departure section. Now, it is a first-of-its-kind smart service that allows for fast, seamless and automated border processing. All you have to do is walk on the carpet. Yes, the red carpet enables travelers to complete entry and exit procedures and clear immigration process without stopping, standing still or presenting or scanning any documents. Now, in its first year, nearly 800,000 people have used the service, and this is according to GDRFA. On the first anniversary of its launch, the initiative won the Distinguished Innovation by Public Sector Global Distinguished Innovator GDI Awards in 2025, presented by the US-based Global Innovation Institute, which is GINI. Now, the project supports the goal of Dubai Economic Agenda D33, reinforcing Dubai's vision to become the world's best city to live in, work and visit through excellence in digital infrastructure and, of course, AI-driven government experiences and services. Now let's talk to you about the key features of the red carpet corridor. Now this is how the red carpet works and some of its cutting edge features. So the red carpet corridor is powered by an integrated digital ecosystem based on artificial intelligence and biometric technology. The service eliminates all contact points and reduces required travel documents from 2 to 0, creating a full digital travel ecosystem. Now according to Dubai Media Office, the red carpet service is one of the world's fastest travel experiences with a crossing time of just 3.4 seconds. Now, it enables groups of 8 to 10 people to pass through the smart corridor simultaneously using real-time biometric, your data processing. So, the processing time for up to 10 travelers is just 6 to 14 seconds, according to GDRFA. Where is the red carpet corridor? And who can really use it? Now, the red carpet smart tunnel is located in Terminal 3 at Dubai International Airport and can be used by both UAE citizens and residents. The service is open to passengers of all nationalities and ticket classes. Since its launch, the project has undergone several upgrades, including redesigned service cameras and the first and business class lounges at Terminal 3. The service was also introduced in the arrival section for UAE nationals in October 2025 and was extended to UAE residents in March 2026. Now, the GDRFA is also starting a second phase of expansion and plans to include these corridors within ongoing Terminal 3 development plans in an effort to improve passenger movement and airport capacity. So, how does the red carpet actually work? So, although this might really seem like magic to you, but the red carpet works, with carefully calibrated AI technology, biometric verification systems. So, in order to use the red carpet, travelers must register once by linking their passport information to a biometric face scan at the standard airport counters or at passport control. passengers aged 18 and above who are flying via Emirates can alternatively register for biometrics using the Emirates app or at the check-in desk. Now, once the step is complete, you can both use the smart gates and the red carpet smart tunnel for all future journeys. If you didn't know about this, I can send you this news, but I'll send you exactly how this works. And at least the next time that you're at the airport and you're using your flying via Emirates, make sure that you register at the check-in desk and get all your details sorted. Imagine just walking, zooming through that red carpet with bare minimum questioning, with bare minimum you waiting at any counter. This is amazing. You can always reach me out on 0586861003. My name is Meera Lisa. Keep it locked to Talk 100.3. We are part of the Fun Asia Network. A very good morning if you're just about joining in. We are loaded up with stories, so don't you worry. We've got your back. Whatever it is, just be very specific when you're sending me those messages so that I can help you to the best of my ability. Good morning.

0: 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We are the home of news, sports and conversation. 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
1: A very good morning and welcome once again to Daybreak with me, Muriel Deesa, only on Talk 100.3, part of the Funnation Network. Dubai shared housing families, bachelors among eligible groups, rent to be paid monthly. How is this really going to pan out for you? So families and bachelors, both men and women, will be able to legally opt for shared housing in Dubai once the new law governing the sector takes effect in late August. The media actually has revealed that the rent will be paid monthly and in advance by default, although landlords and occupants can agree to different payment agreements in your tenancy contracts. Now, according to lawyers and experts in the field, they've said that the new law identifies six categories for which shared housing may be designated. For example, families, individual women, individual men, female students, male students, and government employees and workers of private companies and establishments. Now, this is important because of the concept of shared accommodation under the new law is not limited to the traditional idea of unrelated workers or individuals sharing a property. Now, under the legislation, shared housing involves individuals or families being allocated their own space within a property while sharing common facilities and services such as your kitchens, dining areas, bathrooms, and even outdoor areas. However, the lawyer also stressed that this does not mean every category will automatically be able to occupy every type of shared accommodation. So Dubai Municipality can set specific standards for each category depending on the type of property. It can also add, amend or remove categories through subsequent decisions. Now, again, experts have noted that properties that may be designated for shared housing include residential apartments, standalone houses, residential complexes, mixed-use buildings, townhouses and multi-story buildings. Now, each property will still need to meet the applicable permit, occupancy, planning and safety requirements. But how will rent be paid? Now, for residents, the new law also establishes a default system for paying rent under Article 19. The occupant must pay the agreed rent monthly and in advance. However, landlords and occupants can agree to a different payment agreement. So monthly payment in advance should be understood as a default rather than an inflexible rule. For example, the parties could agree, say, to another payment frequency as long as the arrangement is reflected in the tenancy contract. Now, tenancy contracts and any amendments to them must also be registered in the shared accommodation registry. If you're not too sure, you can always reach out on 0586861003. We'll try and assist you with all the links that you require, but you've got to write and you've got to send that across to me so that I can send you exactly what it is. For example, there are key rules and requirements, right? So mandatory permits, property owners must secure a Dubai municipality permit before offering any unit as shared housing. No tenant subletting. So tenants cannot rent out bed spaces or partitioned rooms independently. Occupancy limits. Now, units must adhere to strict health, safety and technical standards to prevent overcrowding. Current operators have 1 year grace period until the 26th of August 2027 to achieve full compliance. Now, what about the penalties and for violations? Fines range from 500 dirhams all the way up to 500,000 dirhams for initial non-compliance. Now, repeat violations with a single year can double up to a maximum of 1 million, alongside potential eviction orders as well. And there is a complete, write-up where this is concerned. So here I am on the Government of Dubai Land Department website. It says, occupants registration application. Already registered user. That's a question that they're asking. So if you already are a registered user with DLD, either from Dubai Rest app or DLD website, you've got to follow the following steps to manage your co-occupants. Like, proceed to login screen, choose your role as individual and log in with your UAE pass for quick access. Authenticate yourself via UAE Pass application, or you can also use other login options. From your dashboard, select the property where you are an owner or a tenant. Select Manage Co-occupants to proceed. Enter the number of co-occupants and click on Submit. optionally, you can add details of co-occupants by following the steps, which is select add more, add an co-occupant to select the property, enter the Emirates ID date of birth of the co-occupant and select verify. Add all members of the family who are living in that property to remove a co-occupant, select the delete icon and submit. If you're not registered with the DLD, which is the Dubai Land Department, then proceed to login screen and click on registration. Use sign up and UAE pass for quick registration. So if you do not have a UAE pass, then you would have to register with your Emirates ID or residence visa number. Once you are successfully registered, please follow the steps and that we just mentioned a while ago and for registered users, right? So first you register and then you follow the steps. But what are the frequently asked questions? My phone number is incorrect or missing. What should I do next? You got to contact Emirates ID Authority to update your phone number. You know, DLD is not authorized to change your phone number associated with your Emirates ID. What if the user is not found? Then you've got to register using your Emirates ID or UAE pass during the registration option. What if you find multiple profiles against your Emirates ID? Then you've got to send an email to support@dubailand.gov.ae with your details and they will get back to you at the earliest. What if you haven't received an OTP? And this seems to be a lot of concern as well. So please verify that you have entered the right mobile number and email address. If it's right, then please send an email to support@dubailand.gov.ae, and that's exactly where we stand at. But if you're not too sure, I'm here to assist you with it. You can always send us a message, and it is very, very simple, right? So occupants registration application. The service allows registration of the occupants in the Emirate, which is limited to the number of occupants in the rented properties, but entering their personal details remain optional. Now, service procedures, what are the service procedures via the Ijari system or the application? Everything has been mentioned. What are the required documents, the service time, service channels, issued documents, third party partners and residency status as well. And that's exactly what we're talking to you about. But also, since we are talking to you about shared housing, and that is going to change the narrative, and how will rent be paid? We told you it has to be in the writing, but does the rent include utility bill? So when talking to you about utility bills, we talk to you about electricity and water consumption charges. This will be included in the rent by default, and experts have said unless the landlord and occupant agree otherwise. Even where the parties agree to deal with these charges separately, the landlord remains responsible for paying the electricity and water bills to the relevant service provider. Now, by definition of rent also includes the occupant's use of common facilities and services within the property. But can friends or relatives actually stay over? The law also draws a distinction between the registered occupant and another person effectively living in the allocated space. Now, again, according to Article 26, this prohibits an occupant from allowing another person to reside in and benefit from their space. Subletting the allocated space is also prohibited. However, the legislation does not expressly, ban ordinary social visitors. The distinction would therefore depend on the actual arrangement. An occasional visit by a family member or a friend would be different than from someone that regularly is at your property, right? Keeping personal belongings there and effectively using it as their home. So further rules on visitors could also be introduced through implementing decisions or rules set by individuals' shared housing properties. Now, why is Dubai regulating shared housing? The new law was announced in March to regulate the management and occupancy of shared housing across Dubai. It also aims to protect the rights of owners, residents, provide safe and healthy living conditions, curb crowding and informal housing, address building and land use violations, and promote fair rental practices. So the legislation applies across the Emirate, including private development zones, free zones. Collective labor accommodation is excluded. So no property may be designated for shared housing without a permit. And Dubai Municipality previously told the media that the permit applications had not yet opened and procedures and requirements were still being prepared. So once that comes into effect, I will be more than happy to share this across to you so that you can, take a thorough read at it and also to the necessary amendments as and when it is required. Now, we're going to slip into a quick little break. I'll be back to share more news. My name is Mira Lisa. You keep it locked to Talk 100.3, part of the Fun Asia Network.
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1: My name is Viral Deesa and you're listening to Daybreak with me. Yes, Dubai Real Estate ranks 17th globally for transparency in 2026, up 11 places in 2 years. Now, Dubai has solidified its position on the global real estate market map, ranking first in the Arab world and 17th globally in the 2026 Global Real Estate Transparency Index published by JLL and LaSalle. Now, this represents 11 place jump in just 2 years. Compared to its 28th place ranking in 2024 edition. Now, Dubai scored 1.98 points on the new index, placing it among the most transparent markets globally, ahead of prominent international markets, including Switzerland, Poland, Italy, Denmark, Norway, and South Korea. The United Kingdom topped the global index, followed by France, Australia, the United States, and the Netherlands. Now, the 2026 Global Real Estate Transparency Index covers 88 countries and territories and serves as a guide for investors, lenders, and companies to assess operating conditions and transparency levels in real estate markets worldwide. Now, the report revealed that approximately 2/3 of the market monitored how improved their transparency over the past 2 years. Now, the government's focus on transparency has placed Dubai among the most improved markets globally in real estate transparency. This is between 2024 and 2026, alongside several other markets in Gulf and Asia Pacific region. Now, the report indicated that Dubai, Abu Dhabi, Saudi Arabia and Qatar were among the leading Gulf markets to achieve improvement, driven by government's long-term focus on enhancing your transparency and institutional capacity in conjunction with efforts to diversify economies. Now, it also confirmed that these four Gulf markets, that is Dubai, Abu Dhabi, Saudi Arabia, Qatar, are among the most improved over the past decade. The report attributed a significant aspect of Dubai's progress to the digitization of services and the introduction of new regulations in real estate sector, specifically highlighting the role of the DLD, which is your Dubai Land Department, which is described as a leader in providing real-time and publicly accessible real estate data. Now, the report also highlighted several developments that have contributed to increased market transparency, including enhanced transparency of operating cost and service fees through the MOLAC or the billing system, as well as the expanded use of blockchain technology in property registration, which actually simplifies your real estate transactions. Now, the report also recognized Dubai Land Department's Dubai REST program as a leading global model for providing detailed data, noting that the information it offers can be used by both public and private sectors to enhance their analytical capabilities. It further highlighted that the progress in transparency extends beyond market data and transactions. We know about this, as Dubai was also included among the markets moving towards strengthening public disclosure requirements for companies regarding sustainability strategies, energy consumption and climate risk management as well. So now the significance of Dubai's progress in the index is underscored by the relationship between transparency and the ability of markets to attract capital. So according to these reports, the markets classified as highly transparent and transparent attracted more than 98% of global real estate capital, compared to 1.3% of semi-transparent markets and less than 0.1% for low transparency markets. So there you go. That's why people are investing in Dubai, in the UAE. If you require this, we'll be more than happy to share this with you. Why? If you're into real estate, do reach us out. Maybe you can, probably voice this to your clients and maybe lock in a deal or two. My name is Mural Deesa. You keep it locked to Talk 100.3, part of the Fun Asia Network. A very, very good morning to you.
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3: BBC News with Alex Ridson. President Trump has hit out at the board of the Federal Reserve for what he called the hostile and politically motivated decision to raise interest rates. He avoided directly criticizing the man he appointed as the new Fed chairman, Kevin Warsh, instead blaming other members of the board. Mr. Trump has threatened to cut trade with the European Union if it pursues a proposal to make Canada the bloc's first ever associate member. He warned he would view it as a hostile act. Palestinian officials say the US has again denied a visa to Mahmoud Abbas, the Palestinian Authority president. For a second year running, Mr. Abbas will have to address the UN General Assembly remotely. The mayor of Kyiv says 12 people have been injured in Russian airstrikes on the Ukrainian capital. Vitaly Klitschko said offices had been hit as well as residential properties. The US House of Representatives has passed the legislation paving the way for tariffs on the buyers of Russian oil and tougher sanctions against the Kremlin. The bill was sponsored by the late Senator Lindsey Graham. OpenAI has reported 6 new safety instances amid debate about the need for enhanced regulation of artificial intelligence. They include models generating their own instructions and sharing files without authorization. Torrential rains have caused havoc in northeastern Spain, flooding houses and closing roads, metros and airports. Firefighters are searching for a woman swept away near Barcelona. And Buckingham Palace has responded to a claim by the brother of Princess Diana that just days after her death, King Charles had told him she would soon be forgotten. A royal spokesperson said the king was mindful that the pain of grief could cloud reason, affect judgment and colour memory in ways...
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4: In football, Manchester City manager Enzo Maresca says it is quite poor that controversy surrounding Erling Haaland's winner has overshadowed his side's performance at Manchester United on Sunday. Haaland's goal on our mark, which was awarded after the virtual assistant referee ruled in City's favour, secured a 1-0 Premier League victory despite the visitors playing the majority of the derby at Old Trafford with 10 men following Phil Foden's red card. The video assistant referee decision was subsequently ruled to be incorrect by the referee's body, and the aftermath of City's 4th successive league win has been dominated by the fallout from the incident. In tennis, Toby Samuel says it was one of the best moments in his life when he was selected in Great Britain's Davis Cup team to face Ecuador this weekend after a breakthrough year. The 23-year-old was handed his maiden Davis Cup call after a rapid rise over the past 12 months, climbing into the top 100 in the world rankings and making his debut in 3 Grand Slams. Samuel joins Arthur Ferry, Cameron Norrie, Henry Patton and Lloyd Glasspool in the squad to face Ecuador at London's Copper Box Arena. In Formula One, Formula One has increased the number of sprint races from 6 to 10 for the 2027 World Championship. Sprint events, which feature a shorter race on Saturday and an extra qualifying session on Friday, will be held for the first time in Bahrain, Australia, Japan, Monaco and Abu Dhabi. The other sprints will be in Canada, Britain, Italy, Brazil and Qatar. It was revealed as the calendar was formally announced. The maximum number of sprints previously in a season has been 6. The inclusion of a sprint event in Monaco will inevitably raise eyebrows, given it is almost impossible to overtake around the historic street circuit. In cricket, Harry Brook led from the front with his second and fastest T20 international century as England sent Sri Lanka swirling down with victory by 119 runs in the first T20 internationals. The limited overs skipper's 42-ball effort, quicker than every Englishman bar Phil Salt's 39 bowler almost a year ago to the day against South Africa, took England to 254 for 4, compelling former Test captain Ben Stokes to wax lyrical on social media. Stokes' post sounded as confused as Sri Lanka's bowling plans, but the underlying sentiment was that Brook's unbeaten 114 showed he possesses more genius than Kevin Peterson. And that's all from the Sports Desk with me, Muriel Deesa, only on Talk 100.3, part of the Fun Asia Network.
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5: Are, are, are. 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
2: A very good morning and welcome once again to Daybreak with me, Muriel Deesa, only on Talk 100.3, part of the Fun Asia Network. So, you know, we're getting a lot of messages, and also, you know, yesterday when I was off air, as in I was on my, you know, on the way home, and a friend of mine said, hey, can you just run a check with this email? And I said, put it on Gemini or ChatGPT and you'd get. And the person said, nope, I don't want that because that will give me a very... you know, one size fits all answer. And the individual that I'm talking to you about is, of course, very revered in the industry, has his own set of, you know, individuals that he mingles around with. So they're very, very particular with AI. And also, apparently, one of his clients was AI. So he's like, no, I've got to make sure that it is non-AI written. And I said, all right. And today I was thinking, how can we better ourselves? The question is, how do you write an email like a CEO? Have you ever thought about it? How important is it to know exactly what you are getting into, how you're writing, and how do you make most out of it? If no one has told you this before, it's time to get into that conversation. Well, you know, email like a CEO, and there are a couple of templates that actually get replies. Most people overcomplicate cold outreach. They write essays and fluff, which none of us want, and wonder why nobody answers. Says, right? The best CEOs, they send short, clear, confident emails that respect time and get to the point really, really fast. For example, frameworks, the direct ask, right? So here you do the quick ask with clear value, no fluff. The next one is the no... you know, the no-nonsense introduction request. So ask for introduction the very smart way. The so you speak post follow-up, which means personal plus specific equals to instant credibility. The next one is the give then ask, which means lead with value before making your ask. The next one is the what you're building is, you know, what you're building is also important kind of an email. So here, compliment, don't flatter. You don't have to lather people with all the butter in the world, but you've of course got to be very subtle with your ask. The next one is the follow, which means up with value, never just checking in, always add something new. The next one is I respect what you've built, that kind of place. So here, flattery with substance. The next one is let's talk shop email, which is peer-to-peer tone, not student to mentor, not CEO to you know, someone else. The next one is I'm building something to nudge, now build connection through shared momentum. So I have this image and I thought it's really, really cool. And I came across this. It says the direct ask now to the recipient of email, whoever you have to send this to. Subject could be quick ask and what

This, it says the direct ask now to the recipient of email, whoever you have to send this to. Subject could be quick ask and whatever your topic is. Hey, I know your time's time's valuable, so I'll keep it short. I'm looking to whatever your question is or whatever your specific ask is. You're the best person I can learn from, so I figured I'd reach out directly. If this isn't the right time, totally get it. Just figured it was worth asking. Thanks either. Anyways, so you put that in. The next one is, you write in the name. You can put in your introduction to your name and also the subject. And then you say, hey, whatever. Say, for example, you're writing it to me. Hey, Mirul, I saw you're connected with this person on LinkedIn. Any chance you'd be open to an introduction? I'm working on a quick whatever your product is and think there's a serious alignment. Happy to send in whatever information you can forward. Let me know if that works. The next one, the saw you speak post follow up. So over here, you send it to the person that you intend to, and the subject needs to be, loved your talk or whatever session that you've attended or the post on a particular subject that you've been. So now you've got to say, for example, so you've attended a TED talk session. So you say, hey, your TED talk session on this platform stood out, not just because of whatever people say, but it is real value. I had a quick follow-up question if you're open to it, and if not, still wanted to say it was solid. Thank you. This automatically gives you the nudge into moving the conversation forward. The next one is the give then ask. All right, so the subject line over here needs to be, thought this might be useful, whatever you want to write over there. Say, hey, so you were focused on this particular topic. Here's a source, tool, perspective I thought might help you, and especially people on LinkedIn, right? Put in the link or the clip that is important. If you ever want to, meet up in this area, I'd love to connect. I've worked with a few brands in that space. Appreciate your work. And this really works. Now, if you are into the marketing space or PR space, and if you are looking out for that right set of connection, this kind of a template works with them. The next one is, what you're building is really cool. Of course, the subject, you can, maybe somebody in the AI industry or tech industry is building something cool and you kind of like it, then you write that over there. And your email matter could be, just wanted to say what you're building at this company is really good. I'm always curious to connect with people who move so fast and think differently. If you're up for a quick chat, I'm in. If not, keep crushing it. That's what you say. And then you have the follow up with value as well. You follow up, and then you add something. So following up on my last note, I figured I'd make it useful. Here's something you might find useful based on what's working on. So you insert a tip, a trend, an insight, something that you know and nobody else knows. The next one is, I respect what you built play. So I followed your work for a bit. You've built something most people talk about but never do. No agenda, just wanted to say it's inspiring. If you're open to it, I'd love to connect. If not, you're doing an amazing job. The next one, the let's talk shop email. Always know, if you've noticed, you're deep in a niche industry, always down to connect with others in the space and swap lessons from the trenches. Let me know if that sounds interesting. Could be of value either way. The next one, I'm building something to nudge. Now here, what you're doing at whatever platform aligns a lot with what I'm building. For example, you're in the airline industry and someone has done an innovation, you write into them. Would love to trade notes or swap stories. Worst case, it's a good conversation. Up for a 15-minute session sometime this week? That's a question you put up. See, it all depends on how you are emailing. If you ask me, would I really pen an email like that? Now, this is very, very, very American kind of style, right? So that might not really work to what I'm expecting. But what I feel will work is this. This is what I feel will work, because this is the generic that we were talking about. This is available on LinkedIn. So if you get onto LinkedIn, you can find that on LinkedIn. But what I feel will work in the UAE with formal requesting is this. So dear so-and-so, like, dear Muriel, I hope you're doing well. I'm interested in learning more about your specific product or service, whatever you want to mention. Could you provide additional information about its key features, pricing and available option? Thank you in advance for the help. And then if you just want to politely decline an invitation,
invitation. Of course, you address it to the person. Thank you for inviting me to XYZ event. Unfortunately, I'm unable to attend due to prior commitment. I hope we can connect another time, and I wish you a successful event. And I think this is so,

0: so crucial when you're not going for an event that you've been invited to, and you know people have been sending you invites. Please take time to revert on that. The next one is scheduling a meeting. Hi, so and so, I'd like to schedule a meeting to discuss whatever specific topic it is. Could you share your availability with the next few days or suggest a time that works best for you? I look forward to speaking to you. The next one is providing a feedback, and your body should read like that. So thank you for sharing the document. After reviewing it, I found the content clear and well organized. I do, however, have a few suggestions regarding specific points. Be interested to hear your thoughts though. The next one is following up. I wanted to know follow up on my previous email regarding whatever topic. I understand you might be busy, but I appreciate any updates whenever you have a moment. Thank you for your time and consideration. Responding to a complaint. Thank you for bringing this issue to our attention. I sincerely apologize for the inconvenience. We're currently looking into the matter and will update you on your progress. There's likewise something for apologizing for a delay. Introducing yourself, where people get this wrong. I hope you're doing well. My name is so and so, and I, whatever your current job portfolio, your position is in whichever company you write that, I wanted to formally introduce myself and explore potential opportunities to collaborate on what topic that as well you need to write. The next one is a confirming receipt. I think these are really good, and they really, really work in the UAE landscape. They may help you. Now, if you're not too sure of how do you pen them down, you can always send us a message on 0586861003. Would love to hear from you. Also, one of our listeners has been messaging. Let's get in touch with him in just a bit from now.
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0: A very good morning and welcome once again to Daybreak with me, Muriel Deesa, only on Talk 100.3, part of the Fun Asia Network. Keep your messages coming in. Tell me exactly what you're looking out for. Are you looking out for the apps into how to train your brain so that, whether you're an adult or a child, doesn't really matter, to increase focus, memory and language? Or are you looking for the 14 Harvard techniques to be better at what you do than 99% apparently? And it has worked. I know a few of them that really work, and a lot of strategists, a lot of marketing experts, a lot of your motivational speakers, they keep using this, right? And that's why I say it does pay to listen to us on Talk 100.3. Whilst you do that, you keep sending me your messages on 0586861003. Let's get into an all-important story. Selling like hotcakes, apparently, is Starlink now. Starlink sells like hotcakes, and believe you me, that's quote-unquote written in the writing in the UAE. Now, how do you get it? What is the cost? And where does it actually work? Starlink satellite internet has been cleared for consumers use in the UAE. Now, residential services is also live, so is business, shipping and aviation, and kits, that is simple flat packs, each containing antenna, and then you have cable, a router, are reportedly selling like hotcakes apparently. So Dubai and Abu Dhabi already say at capacity, so there's now a waiting list deposit. This comes after the country's telecom regulator granted SpaceX's service a 10-year license. So Elon Musk, his satellite constellation already brings high-speed internet to remote and underserved areas of the world, or where traditional broadband networks are unavailable or unreliable. Apparently, it is at about 300 dirhams a month. So Starlink service rate in the United Arab Emirates, internet speed can hit more than 400 Mbps on the second tier. Download speed are up to the maximum advertised speeds in 99% of cases. Speeds shown are maximum. Maximum available speeds may be lower during peak hours. Now, in the UAE, the move marks an important milestone. It adds, a space-based layer to the country's national digital infrastructure, complementing fiber optic and 5G networks. As of Monday, reports have come in that customers hopping to grab a Starlink kit to supplement their home broadband should first check their address. So Dubai and Abu Dhabi are currently listed as being at capacity, meaning many customers can only join a waitlist rather than activate service immediately. Now, the UAE's Telecommunications and Digital Government Regulatory Authority, that is the TDRA, granted Starlink Satellite Communications LLC. see a 10-year general space services license on the 28th of August. It allows a Starlink to establish and run a public satellite communications network and offer broadband internet under UAE regulatory and technical requirements as well. Now, the TDRA has granted Starlink satellite communications this 10-year general space service licenses, authorizing the company to establish, operate and manage a public satellite communications network and provide broadband satellite internet service in the UAE. The new license puts the service on a formal legal and regulatory footing for UAE users. The license permits a wider set of users than household broadband, residential connections for individuals, then you have connectivity for businesses and government entities, maritime service for vessels, aviation connectivity for aircraft as well. Now, TDRA has said in a statement that the scope of the license extends beyond individual consumers to include businesses and government entities, as well as satellite connectivity services for the maritime and aviation sectors, in accordance with the UAE's approved regulatory and technical frameworks. Now, this further enhances the license's strategic and economic significance that broadens its impact across key productive sectors of the UAE. So UAE Starlink rates versus other countries, let's talk to you about that. So Starlink's UAE residential offers start at about 300 dirhams a month and residential light at about 230 dirhams a month. Roaming, which is portable as well, service rates in the UAE start at 190 dirhams per month for about 100 GB data cap and 370 dirhams a month for unlimited service. Now, the standard hardware kit is listed at 1,465 dirhams. These published UAE rates are competitive compared with other parts of the world. A Starlink standard kit cost about $513 upfront in Philippines. In US, a standard Starlink kit cost about $349 to $499 to purchase outright, depending on retail sales and promos, and so many other things as well. Now, reservation. In the UAE, customers in capacity constrained areas can make a 285.71 dirham deposit, shown as tax inclusive, on the order page to reserve a place, with the amount to be credited towards the final kit cost. Now, how do you order the Starlink? This is address specific order flow, so residents should use the official Starlink ordering portal rather than purchasing equipment through resellers or classified advertisements. Now, what you need to do is go to the official Starlink UAE order page and choose Get Started. Enter the exact service address, not merely the emirate or postal area. Review whether the address is eligible for immediate activation or placed on wait list. 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Enter delivery, contact and payment details. If the address is at capacity, pay the displayed deposit only after reviewing the refund and activation terms. When equipment arrives and services available, install the dish where it has a clear view of the sky, then complete the activation through the Starlink app. So about 12,881 number of SpaceX satellites launched within with around 11,000 over 11,000 currently in the orbit. So yes, a lot in details in where numbers are concerned. Now, Starlink's order flow is address specific because satellite capacity is allowed by coverage area. A service address in one part of an emirate may be treated differently from another location nearby. So satellite internet can now be offered to individuals under Starlink's UAE's license. Very interesting where it works as of now. So the key issue is capacity, not simply whether Starlink is licensed in the UAE. So customers attempting to sign up in Dubai and Abu Dhabi have been shown a currently at capacity message and directed to a reservation list, according to local reports. So no confirmation date has been announced for when a waitlisted address will receive service. That means Starlink is not yet an instant alternative for every home in the country. Residents should check the premise address before buying equipment or cancelling on their existing connections, either with E&OS. UAE material cited by local reporting advertise speeds of up to 400 plus MBPS, real world you know, performance can differ depending on your plan, local capacity, weather, placement of the dish, and then you have network congestion and the network of connected devices as well. So yes, there is a lot in the writing. What you need to check first, from the availability to the clear skies to the landlord and the building rules to the total first year cost to the primary versus backup use and use only authorized channels. What is the bigger picture? So the UAE license is part of a broader effort to diversify national communications infrastructure and strengthen resilience for homes, enterprises, aircraft and vessels. TDRA said that the authorization supports the country's digital economy ambitions while requiring Starlink to operate within approved technical and regulatory frameworks. So what about the supply situation? Supply is not yet open everywhere as of now. In Dubai and Abu Dhabi, availability may depend on how quickly the company expands network capacity. What about Starlink gear brought abroad? So Starlink dish, if you've brought abroad or imported through unofficial channels, should not be assumed to have been authorized for local activation. Now, what are the takeaways for consumers? The immediate takeaway is simpler. The UAE has given Starlink the green light, opening the door to satellite-powered internet from orbit across the Emirates. Starlink is handy, can be ordered through official channels and starts at competitive rates, and that is the bare minimum. If you require more on this, you can always feel free to send me a message on 0586861003. My name is Mural Deesa. Keep it locked to Talk 100.3, part of the Fun Asia Network. A very good morning.
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3: BBC News with Alex Ridson. President Trump has hit out at the board of the Federal Reserve for what he called the hostile and politically motivated decision to raise interest rates. He avoided directly criticizing the man he appointed as the new Fed chairman, Kevin Warsh, instead blaming other members of the board. Mr. Trump has threatened to cut trade with the European Union if it pursues a proposal to make Canada the bloc's first ever associate member. He warned he would view it as a hostile act. Palestinian officials say the US has again denied a visa to Mahmoud Abbas, the Palestinian Authority president. For a second year running, Mr. Abbas will have to address the UN General Assembly remotely. The mayor of Kyiv says 12 people have been injured in Russian airstrikes on the Ukrainian capital. Vitaly Klitschko said offices had been hit as well as residential properties. The US House of Representatives has passed the legislation paving the way for tariffs on the buyers of Russian oil and tougher sanctions against the Kremlin. The bill was sponsored by the late Senator Lindsey Graham. OpenAI has reported 6 new safety instances amid debate about the need for enhanced regulation of artificial intelligence. They include models generating their own instructions and sharing files without authorization. Torrential rains have caused havoc in northeastern Spain, flooding houses and closing roads, metros and airports. Firefighters are searching for a woman swept away near Barcelona. And Buckingham Palace has responded to a claim by the brother of Princess Diana that just days after her death, King Charles had told him she would soon be forgotten. A royal spokesperson said the king was mindful that the pain of grief could cloud reason, affect judgment and colour memory in ways...
2: 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Grey coverage, vibrant colour, natural finish. All in just 5 minutes. Henna, speedy, easy hair colour. Made in Italy. Talk 100.3. Daybreak with Mural Deesa. The South Asian breakfast is a game changer. Talk 100.3.
0: Lord, a very good morning and welcome once again to Daybreak with me, Mural Deesa, only on Talk 100.3. We are part of the Fun Asia Network. Now, I want you to increase the volume of your radio sets. The reason why I'm asking you, rather pleading you to do that, because two links that I will be sharing with you is something that you will require, and it is for an everyday use. You never know how you could turn your mobile application into something that would be more beneficial for you. Now, UAE's essential good prices platforms strengthens market oversight and price monitoring. Digital platforms track more than 8,300 products across 525 retail outlets, supporting consumer protection and data-driven decision-making as well. So the UAE Ministry of Economy and Tourism has said that the Essentials Good platform, the Goods Price platform, rather, launched in April, which was this year, 2026, has significantly strengthened market oversight across the UAE by enhancing the monitoring of essential good prices and supporting more effective decision-making through advanced and data analysis. Now, according to the ministry, the platform complements traditional inspection and market control mechanisms by providing accurate data, real-time indicators, and detailed analysis of price trends across retail outlets nationwide. So the platform has enabled the creation of a comprehensive digital database for monitoring market activity and analyzing price movements. Now, while strengthening integration between digital oversight systems and field inspections. Now, this supports more proactive, accurate and data-driven regulatory decisions. Throughout the platform, the ministry conducts regular analysis to monitor price fluctuations and identify factors influencing changes in pricing across the retail sector. Now, according to authorities, and especially according to the Assistant Undersecretary for the Control and Commercial Governance Sector at the Ministry of Economy and Tourism, now she said that protecting consumers and ensuring the availability of essential goods remain key national priorities. So, very interesting. Now, she also noted that retail outlets across the UAE continue to maintain sufficient supplies of a broad range of products to meet consumer demand while offering a variety of alternatives and choice. Now, as part of the ministry's ongoing efforts to strengthen market oversight, the Essential Goods Prices platform provides an advanced digital tool for monitoring of cost prices and tracking changes in price levels and market movements with greater consistency and accuracy. So if you remember, we were sharing this link. It's called Essential Goods Prices Platform. If you don't have this, please reach out to me on that. We'll tell you how the link actually works. So hold up where that is concerned. Now, it actually enables continuous monitoring of market developments, analysis of emerging trends, and identification of patterns or changes that require further review and verification. Now, she also added that the platform has strengthened the ministry's ability to respond, really quickly to market developments and change affecting pricing dynamics as well. Now, the ministry is also utilizing the data generated through the platform to further enhance consumer protection measures and support smarter shopping experiences for consumers. By leveraging advanced analytics and precise market indicators, the platform helps improve transparency, boost monitoring efficiency, and provide consumers with reliable information to make informed purchasing decisions as well. Now, currently, the platform includes pricing data for about 8,483 products across 13 major retail chains, covering a total of 525 stores throughout the UAE. So, the ministry said that the next phase of development will focus on expanding the number of products and participating retail outlets as well. So, the expansion forms part of broader efforts to accelerate digital transformation across the consumer protection and market oversight ecosystem while strengthening the use of data and analytics in policy development and pricing decisions. Now, since its launch, the platform has attracted approximately 143,000 plus visitors between the mid of April and July 2026, which was last month, with an average of more than 1,400 visits per day. But what is gold over here? The gold is not the conversation. The gold is the tools that I will be sharing with you. If you remember, I've said that I'm going to be sharing two links associated with this one, the UAE's Essential Good Prices platform. This is run by the Ministry of Economy and Tourism. Now, this, what does this do? This lets you compare prices of essential products across a variety of outlets in the UAE from 13 major retailers. Now, it tracks your, the daily price movements. It helps spot trends and lets users build a custom grocery list to find the cheapest store. Now, how does the platform actually work? If that's your question, let me break this down for you. 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Then shoppers add multiple items to a virtual list to compare total bills across different supermarket chains. Imagine when you're sitting and browsing at work, you know, your phones start doing something that is more productive. Now, the system displays the lowest and highest prices for individual items across different and local branches. The government uses the live data stream to track inflation, monitor retail compliance, and support field inspection as well. Now, what you do, I will give you this link, it's very easy to access. It's called Essential Goods Prices Platform. I'm on it. And when you open the page, the first thing you'd see is find the lowest prices in the UAE. Search and select products, then compare total bills across the UAE stores to, you know, where and you actually can save them. And also there are subcategories like you have cooking oil, you have wheat, rice, dairy, legumes, which is your pulses. And then you have sugar, eggs, bread, and etc., etc. Now, let's do one thing for you. Right. So whilst you are talking, I'm going to click on dairy and let's see what shows up. But I'm looking for example, milk 2 liters. Let's see what comes up. All right. Okay. Okay, let's look for yogurt then. All right. So yogurt. Now, particular brand of yogurt that is 150 grams and that is a very popular brand. Now, in Ajman, so in Ajman Cooperative, that is at about 225 dirhams, 2 dirhams, 25 fils. In another Rashidiya branch, again, it's priced at the same. Where does it go high? This is in Jurf, Ajman. All right. Then another brand of the similar value. So it lets you compare. This is really amazing. And I think you really need to have this. Like again, another brand of plain yogurt. What is that price? For 4 kilos, it's about 24 dirhams, 50 fils. And the list is endless. So it depends what you want, what you're looking at. For example, cooking oil would be priced quite differently, right? So 100% pure sunflower oil, 850 ml. Somewhere in Ajman is at about 11 dirhams. And then the same brand, the same brand is something else the moment it reaches Sharjah. Very interesting. And I think when I mean something else, I mean it by 0.75 or maybe a dirham or so. But you can take a look at this. This is really gold. If you haven't really got hold of the link, please feel free to send me a message on 0586861003. But besides this, there is another application that I thought will really help you. And, I just learned about it yesterday. It popped up onto my screen and I went into reading all of this. It's called the Reveal It Product Scanner app. Have you heard of this? No? Okay, let me tell you. The Reveal It Product Scanner app. Now, this uses real-time image and AI analysis to help you identify hidden health risk, toxins and ingredients in food, cosmetic and personal care. So, you know, you just point your phone camera at and a snap, a photo of the product or meal, no barcode is required. Can you believe? So how does it really work? Now you point and snap it. So use your phone camera to take a photo of any item, ingredient list, product label or meal. The application reads and processes the visual text using real-time image and AI recognition. It scans for flagged components, anything that has hormone disruptors, microplastic, allergens, additives, anything that is harmful for your body. You receive an instant safety or health score based on the analysis of listed ingredients. The app lets you set personalized preferences to flag specific items or substances you want to avoid. I think this is amazing. Right now I'd like to know more about this because who would not want to have this? I think you really need to get a hold of this app. It's called the Reveal It Product Scanner. So next time you get into the supermarket, try and use it for free. Why not, right? But it does come with an annual plan and it also has a monthly plan, by the way. But if just in case you want to take chances where your health is concerned, then this is the app that I thought will do you good. Now, there are also best free alternative product scanners that I can help you out with. And these are absolutely free. So if you want to avoid paying, really a steep subscription fee, several highly rated apps allow you to audit ingredients and find clean alternatives completely free of charge, like Yuka. This is excellent. You know, it excels at quick grocery and beauty shopping. The application evaluates 2 million plus products by scanning barcodes and breaking down nutritional profiles and cosmetic toxicity levels entirely for free. 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The next one is EWG's Healthy Living, backed by a non-profit database. 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The next one is, okay, Think Dirty. I'm so sorry, but yes, that's what it is. Focuses exclusively on the cosmetics and beauty industries. It explicitly flags dangerous ingredients, parabens and sulfates in skincare and makeup. 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Excellent. Are you looking for this? Come on, reach out to me quickly on 0586861003, especially the ones that are free. I'll send you the other one that I was talking to you about as well. It's called Reveal It, but that has a payment to it. But the other ones that I just mentioned are absolutely free. You can download, you can check, you can research, do it yourself. Why? Because this will in turn help you, and your food choices, the way you shop will change, the way you view a product will change. Not everything that is cheap is good, and not everything that is expensive may be good for you, right? So that's why I thought I'll help you out with this. Besides this, I have even more that I would like to share to you. But right now, it is time to quickly get into more conversations. On the other side, when I come, I'm helping you with more things where daily essentials are concerned. But for the moment, start messaging me if you need these free apps, and especially whoever is doing the errands for you, whoever is doing the grocery runarounds for you. Install this into their mobile, teach them how to use it, and you will be astonished with the answers that you'd get from them. The least we can do is at least buy smart and buy healthy, right? Rather than spending that same money and going, you know, and visiting the doctors, visiting the hospital and taking a beating where your health is concerned. I think it makes more sense to be a little more conscious with the kind of food we put in our body, and especially with times like that where AI is doing the rounds and you have the ability to research it yourself. What are you waiting for? 0586861003. My name is Meera Disa, here to decode life as is and break down things for you in the best possible manner on Daybreak. I'll see you in just a bit from now.

0: 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We are the home of news, sports and conversation. 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
2: A very good morning and welcome once again to Daybreak with me, Mural Deesa, only on Talk 100.3, part of the Fun Asia Network. The Arabian Travel Market, which is the ATM 2026, opens on the 14th of September at the Dubai World Trade Center with expectations of attracting more than 55,000 participants from across the global travel and tourism industry. Now, the event will run until the 17th of September and comes as Dubai continues to benefit from record visitor numbers and strong hotel sector performances alongside growing investments in the tourism, aviation, hospitality and travel technology as well. So the Arabian Travel Market is one of the region's leading business platforms for the tourism industry, bringing together airlines, hotels, tourism destinations, investors, technology companies, tour operators and business events specialists as well. Now, this year's edition places innovation and technology at the center of discussions with a particular focus on how the travel industry could evolve over the next 15 years. Key themes include artificial intelligence in trip planning, smart mobility solutions, augmented and virtual reality, sustainability and emerging technologies in the aviation sector. The exhibition comes aimed expectations of strong growth in the Middle East tourism sector. According to the Arabian Travel Market data, the value of the region's tourism industry is expected to double by 2030, driven by expanding air connectivity and continued investments in hotels, tourism, infrastructure and new destination. Now, the event also builds on Dubai's record tourism performance. The Emirate welcomed 19.59 million international visitors in 2025, up 5% from 18.72 million visitors in 2024, marking a third consecutive year of record visitor growth. For the first time, visitor arrivals exceeded 2 million during a single month, with December 2025 recording more than 2 million international visitors. Now, strong tourist demand also supported the hospitality sector. By the end of 2025, Dubai had approximately 154,000 plus hotel rooms across 827 establishments, while average occupancy rose to about 80.7% compared with 78.2% a year earlier. Now, the number of booked room nights also reached about 44.85 million, representing annual growth of about 4%. The 2026 edition of the Arabian Travel Market highlights how technology is expected to reshape tourism over the next decade. We're talking about a decade and a half, by the way, coinciding with regional investments in airport, aviation, hotels, tourism destination, etc., etc. Now, for Dubai, the event represents an opportunity to convert record tourism growth into new partnerships and investments while reinforcing its position as a global hub connecting tourism markets across Europe, Asia, Africa, and the Middle East. The exhibition also aligns with the objectives of Dubai's D33 economic agenda, which aims to double the size of the Emirates economy by 2033 and strengthen its position among the world's top three tourism destinations. So there you go. That's the information we thought we'll help you out. Do let us know how many of you are going to be at the Arabian Travel Market, and do you actually have a stall over there? What exactly is it for you? Who are you representing? Come on, send all your messages on 058686100003. My name is Mural Deesa. You keep it locked to Talk 100.3, part of the Fun Asia Network. Good morning.

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1: 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Yes. Now, Dubai Chamber of Digital Economy is offering free access to Canva's advanced design and visual communication tools through the Business in Dubai platform as part of its strategic partnership with the Global Visual Communication Platform announced earlier this year. The offer is now available to small and medium-sized enterprises. That's exactly what I told you, SME. That's what it stands for. And individuals, and include innovative AI-powered solutions designed to enhance their competitiveness and support the growth of Dubai's business ecosystem. Now, this is exclusive to Dubai Chamber of Commerce members. Eligible SMEs and individuals in Dubai can access a free Canva business subscription, which provides access to a wide range of advanced tools for creating visual content for 1 year, including social media designs, presentations, websites, videos. It also includes brand kits to support effective team collaboration, as well as AI-powered features that simplify content creation and reduce the need for specialist design expertise. Each company can add up to 50 employees, strengthening capabilities within organizations and a wider business community. Now, Saeed Al-Girgavi, that is the Vice President of Dubai Chamber of Digital Economy, stated that providing access to Canva's design and visual communication tools through the Business in Dubai platform represents a very important step in their efforts to drive the growth of Dubai's digital economy by making professional AI-powered design capabilities more accessible to SMEs. They are helping businesses streamline their operations and enabling entrepreneurs to strengthen their digital presence. Now, this reflects the commitment to creating a supportive business environment that gives companies the agility they need to grow, innovate, and scale. Canva has an incredible growth in Dubai since establishing its presence in the market today. Over 5 million designs are published on Canva every month by people living in the UAE. And you know what? I use it myself, so I can vouch for it. It's very easy. It's seamless. And especially if you're into business, it will make your life super easy. And if you have it, you know, the paid subscription, if it's made free, imagine your presentations, your social media posts, you name it, all of it is all under one roof. Now, at Canva, you know, their mission is to empower everyone to design, and their partnership with Dubai Chamber of Digital Economy extends that vision by giving SMEs in Dubai access to professional AI-powered tools. They want to enable entrepreneurs and teams to turn ideas into impactful content quickly and easily, build stronger brands, and connect more effectively with customers. Through this initiative, they look forward to supporting the growth of Dubai's business community and contributing to acceleration of a digital transformation and the creative economy across the region. Now, to benefit from the Canva business offer, eligible companies must be a member of Dubai Chambers, employ no more than 500 people, and have no current or previous paid subscription to any Canva plan. Companies with Dubai issued trade licenses will be eligible for the Canva offer in the near future. Now, the offer forms part of the agreement signed between Dubai Chamber of Digital Economy and Canva on the sidelines of the World Governments Summit 2026 to establish the company's regional headquarters in Dubai. The partnership aims to support 250,000 digital SMEs and individuals over the next 5 years, in line with national strategies for digital transformation and artificial intelligence. 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This is very simple. We'll tell you steps of how to apply. 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If you want to get a list of this, I can be of use to you. You can send me a message on 0586861003. There is everything that is written. This is a beautiful beautiful piece of work. And also, we'll give you the link to get to Dubai Chamber of Digital Economy. So you're not really maneuvering too many websites and you go straight up to that. It is beautiful. If you don't know about that, authorities want you to up the ante when it comes to your creativity skills. And I'm sure, you know, if you're a marketing agency, if you're into PR, if you're into media, if any industry, tell me which industry doesn't really require, you know, the use of social media. We all do. And if you've never really been on Canva, which is quite hard to believe, it's a visual suit for everyone. So when you get onto Canva, it's easy. You can clear up your photos, you know, you clear up all the noise around your pictures. You can create your own presentations. There are templates for you, ready-made templates. You just have to put in your artwork. That's it. It's quite easy. There also are creative. There's a creative ecosystem. There is so much you can do. What I like about it is the fact that you can actually, you know, create plans, right? You can compare pricing. Then there's business, enterprise, and there are different presentations for it. Now, whether you're a business, it will talk to you about creating videos, you know, how do you contact sales, and so many other things. So if you don't know about this, please feel free. We'll send you a message on 0586861003. Authorities are here to help you. So might as well make sure that you are taking full advantage of it while it's still on. My name is Mural D. So you keep it locked to Talk 100.3, part of the Fun Asia Network. And all of this is on the sidelines of the World Governments Summit 2026, only to establish the company's regional headquarters in Dubai. We'll talk to you about this in just a bit from now. Keep it locked.

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1: BBC News with Alex Ridson. President Trump has hit out at the board of the Federal Reserve for what he called the hostile and politically motivated decision to raise interest rates. He avoided directly criticizing the man he appointed as the new Fed chairman, Kevin Warsh, instead blaming other members of the board. Mr. Trump has threatened to cut trade with the European Union if it pursues a proposal to make Canada the bloc's first ever associate member. He warned he would view it as a hostile act. Palestinian officials say the US has again denied a visa to Mahmoud Abbas, the Palestinian Authority president. For a second year running, Mr. Abbas will have to address the UN General Assembly remotely. The mayor of Kyiv says 12 people have been injured in Russian airstrikes on the Ukrainian capital. Vitaly Klitschko said offices had been hit as well as residential properties. The US House of Representatives has passed the legislation paving the way for tariffs on the buyers of Russian oil and tougher sanctions against the Kremlin. The bill was sponsored by the late Senator Lindsey Graham. OpenAI has reported 6 new safety instances amid debate about the need for enhanced regulation of artificial intelligence. They include models generating their own instructions and sharing files without authorization. Torrential rains have caused havoc in northeastern Spain, flooding houses and closing roads, metros and airports. Firefighters are searching for a woman swept away near Barcelona. And Buckingham Palace has responded to a claim by the brother of Princess Diana that just days after her death, King Charles had told him she would soon be forgotten. A royal spokesperson said the king was mindful that the pain of grief could cloud reason, affect judgment and colour memory in ways...
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2: In football, Manchester City manager Enzo Maresca says it is quite poor that controversy surrounding Erling Haaland's winner has overshadowed his side's performance at Manchester United on Sunday. Haaland's goal on our mark, which was awarded after the virtual assistant referee ruled in City's favour, secured a 1-0 Premier League victory despite the visitors playing the majority of the derby at Old Trafford with 10 men following Phil Foden's red card. The video assistant referee decision was subsequently ruled to be incorrect by the referee's body, and the aftermath of City's fourth successive league win has been dominated by the fallout from the incident. In tennis, Toby Samuel says it was one of the best moments in his life when he was selected in Great Britain's Davis Cup team to face Ecuador this weekend after a breakthrough year. The 23-year-old was handed his maiden Davis Cup call after a rapid rise over the past 12 months, climbing into the top 100 in the world rankings and making his debut in 3 Grand Slams. Samuel joins Arthur Ferry, Cameron Norrie, Henry Patton and Lloyd Glasspool in the squad to face Ecuador at London's Copper Box Arena. In Formula One, Formula One has increased the number of sprint races from 6 to 10 for the 2027 World Championship. Sprint events, which feature a shorter race on Saturday and an extra qualifying session on Friday, will be held for the first time in Bahrain, Australia, Japan, Monaco and Abu Dhabi. The other sprints will be in Canada, Britain, Italy, Brazil and Qatar. It was revealed as the calendar was formally announced. The maximum number of sprints previously in a season has been 6. The inclusion of a sprint event in Monaco will inevitably raise eyebrows, given it is almost impossible to overtake around the historic street circuit. In cricket, Harry Brook led from the front with his second and fastest T20 international century as England sent Sri Lanka swirling down with victory by 119 runs in the first T20 internationals. The limited overs skipper's 42-ball effort, quicker than every Englishman bar Phil Saul's 39 bowler almost a year ago to the day against South Africa, took England to 254 for 4, compelling former Test captain Ben Stokes to wax lyrical on social media. Stokes' post sounded as confused as Sri Lanka's bowling plans, but the underlying sentiment was that Brooks' unbeaten 114 showed he possesses more genius than Kevin Peterson. And that's all from the Sports Desk with me, Muriel Deesa, only on Talk 100.3, part of the Funisha Network.
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1: A very good morning and welcome once again to Daybreak with me, Muriel Deesa, only on Talk 100.3, part of the Fun Asia Network. Now, CBSE to hold Class 12 exams in UAE, Middle Eastern countries for cancelled subjects. CBSE Class 12 students in the UAE who received their 2026 board results under a very special assessment scheme will get another opportunity to sit for examinations in subjects that were cancelled earlier following a decision by the Central Board of Secondary Education. Now, the examinations will be conducted in 40 subjects, 20 academic and 20 skill subjects in 7 affected Western, Asian countries. We're talking about the UAE, the Bahrain, Iran, Kuwait, Oman, Qatar and Saudi Arabia. Now, the CBSE had earlier cancelled examinations in these countries due to the prevailing situation and introduced an assessment scheme on 27th of March 2026 to prepare results for affected students. Now, results for regular candidates from the West Asian countries were declared on the 13th of May along with other Class 12 candidates in India and overseas. So results for private candidates from these countries were subsequently declared under the same scheme. The latest decision follows India Supreme Court's decision. Students can choose subjects. The fresh examination opportunity is open to regular students of CBSE-affiliated schools in the affected West Asian countries, whose list of candidates, that is LOC, was submitted for the 2026 main examinations and whose results were declared under the assessment scheme. Now, eligible students can appear in subjects of their choice with the marks from the new examinations replacing their earlier performance. Now, private candidates are also eligible if they had submitted their examination forms for the 2026 main examinations and their results were declared under the assessment scheme. Oh my gosh, which means all you CBSE kids, we'll have to get back to our books because CBSE is to hold Class 12 exams in the UAE, Middle Eastern countries for the cancelled subjects. What I recommend you right now to be doing is get in touch with your local school bodies. Try having a conversation with them. Forms are to be submitted. Now, submission window for both regular and private candidates will run from the 22nd of September to the 26th of September. No examination fee will be charged. The CBSE has said that the examination date and detailed date sheet will be communicated after everything has been put in place. The examination will be held only in the 7 affected West Asian countries and will not be conducted in any other area or in any other country. So examination centers will remain unchanged. Once again, if you've just about joined this conversation, we're talking about the 7 affected West Asian countries where CBSE, the students were affected, the UAE, the Bahrain,

centers will remain unchanged. Once again, if you've just about joined this conversation, we're talking about the seven affected West Asian countries where CBSE, the students were affected, the UAE, Bahrain, Iran, Kuwait, Oman, Qatar, and Saudi Arabia as well. So it's time to get to your books and, in fact, get in touch with your local school bodies and try and see the best possible way of moving along this conversation. My name is Mural Lisa. Keep it locked to Talk 100.3, part of the Fun Asia Network. A very good morning.

0: 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We are the home of news, sports and conversation. 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
1: A very good morning and welcome once again to Daybreak with me, Muriel Deesa, only on Talk 100.3, part of the Fun Asia Network. Meta launches UAE subscription for WhatsApp, Instagram, Facebook from 5.99 dirhams per month. Quite interesting, this conversation. Now, US technology giant Meta, which owns WhatsApp, Facebook, Instagram, Messenger, and other popular social apps, on Tuesday launched its subscription service, Meta One, starting at 5.99 dirhams a month. And now the service offers individuals, creators, and business expanded access to AI tools and professional features across its family of apps. So Meta brings together more than 50 features, you know, already rolled out on Instagram, Facebook, WhatsApp and Meta AI, with edits and AI glasses to follow. So more than 15 million subscriptions and trials have been recorded so far, and this is according to a company. Now, Meta stressed that the core experience across its apps and Meta AI will remain free, with subscription unlocking additional specialized capabilities and expanded AI usage beyond what the free tier offers. Now, there are plans in place for the individuals. Now, Meta One builds on a very, you know, it's a single product plan that was, of course, launched earlier this year. So you have Instagram Plus, you have Facebook Plus and WhatsApp Plus, which the company said are seeing strong retention. Instagram Plus has recently gained custom DM and story fonts notifications for specific story viewers and DM previews. 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WhatsApp Plus will soon test your chat and media backup storage, along with focus schedules to mute or hide chats on a set timeline. Now, Meta One's core and premium bundle combines these single app features with greater access you have to your compute intensive AI tools, including image and video generation through your Meta's Muse models and in-app tools as well, like Restyle on Instagram. I hope you know about this. So Meta said earlier testing showed more than half of the bundle subscribers used both AI and expression features, with tools like Restyle and your voice effects on Instagram cited as key reasons for subscribing. But what about the creators and the businesses now? Now, for creators and businesses, Meta One brings professional tools and AI directly into their apps to their audience, you know, that the audience is using, because of course, the ones that the creators and business use would be quite different from the regular people, right? So here they have a lot more new features, which would include an enhanced profile showcasing, a business website, locations, customer reviews, a prominent follow button on Reels, and automatic follow invitations for users who engage with content. Businesses also get expanded

0: to access to your Meta Business Agent that can handle customer queries around the clock. Now, Meta has further said that features are planned, including Edit Plus, and will offer additional cloud storage for syncing projects across devices and greater use of the upcoming edits and assistant to analyze your Instagram insights and generate content ideas. 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Well, do let me know, what did you make out of this conversation? And what do you think I feel? Well, I knew we were headed for this. You know, in fact, last year we were having a conversation with one of the individuals in the industry, and I did ask him this question: do you feel in the future Meta would start charging us? And he nodded and he said, you'd be surprised to know the answer. And well, I think we've all gotten to that point where Meta is now launching UAE subscription for WhatsApp, Instagram, Facebook from 599 dirhams per month. And that's not a bundle offer. It is WhatsApp is at that amount. Instagram is separate and so is Facebook. But if you want to get more details on this, or you belong to the business category, or you are a content creator, come on, reach us out on 0586861003. My name is Mural Lisa. Keep it locked to Talk 100.3, part of the Fun Asia Network. A very good morning.
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0: A very good morning and welcome once again to Daybreak with me, Mural Lisa, only on Talk 100.3, part of the Fun Asia Network. Dubai's Global Village launches VIP packs for Season 31 with 31,000 dirhams surprise. Now, this season's VIP pack features a collectible Global Village storybook design celebrating the destination's remarkable journey through a premium keepsake. You know, what is a keepsake? Something that you can keep or something that you can harness over for memories, right? Now, the much-awaited VIP packs of Global Village Season 31 has been launched. Pre-orders will run from the 21st of September all the way until the 25th of September, with public sales opening on the 26th of September, exclusively through the Coca-Cola Arena website. Now, this season's VIP packs feature a collectible Global Village storybook design celebrating the destination's remarkable journey through a premium keepsake. It is inspired by Vice President and Prime Minister of the UAE and ruler of Dubai, His Highness Sheikh Mohammed bin Rashid Al Maktoum. His Dubai Eat vision and Dubai spirit of bringing communities together. Each pack includes seven Season 31 pins honoring the UAE, alongside premium benefits such as VIP parking stickers, parking cards, entry tickets, Wonder Pass cards, and offerings across Dubai holding entertainment assets. So adding to the excitement, one lucky Season 31 VIP pack holder will discover a check worth 31,000 dirhams hidden inside one of those packs. So what I suggest, you start running to get hold of all those packs. 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The Mega Gold and Mega Silver VIP packs will return this season, combining Global Village's premium privileges with bundled Dubai parks and resorts, seasonal passes, or their park tickets. 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Both carry a priority booking fee of 150 dirhams during pre-order. Given limited availability and continued popularity, guests are encouraged to create their accounts in advance and complete their purchase online. So this is to ensure, of course, fair access. Purchases are limited to one VIP pack per valid Emirates ID. Season 31 begins on Wednesday, 14th of October, 2026, welcoming guests once again to a more wonderful world for an unforgettable season of entertainment, shopping, dining and attraction. If you've just about joined in the conversation, we're talking about Dubai's Global Village launching VIP packs for Season 31 with a surprise check in one of those boxes worth 31,000 dirhams. Could that lucky person be you? Well, if you only get your hands onto the packs, do let me know. Maybe you and me could probably then take a fair share at it. Otherwise, I could send you all the details and you could take a thorough read where this is concerned. My name is Mural Lisa. Keep it locked to Talk 100.3, part of the Fun Asia Network. A very good morning.
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0: To it. A very good morning and welcome once again to Daybreak with me, Mural Disa, only on Talk 100.3, part of the Fun Asia Network. Now, UAE employers seeking to recruit workers from abroad can obtain new work permits through a digital service designed to streamline overseas hiring procedures. And this is according to the Ministry of Human Resources and Emiratization, which is MOHRE. The service allows establishments registered with the ministry to recruit and employ workers from outside the UAE in accordance with approved procedures and labour regulations. Now, applications can be completed electronically, allowing employers to submit the required information and documents and complete the necessary procedures through the ministry's digital channels as well. Now, under UAE labour regulations, a work permit for recruiting a worker from outside the country is specifically designed for establishments registered with the ministry seeking to bring in overseas employees. Now, the ministry said the service forms are part of the efforts to kind of simplify employment procedures and provide businesses with efficient digital channels for recruiting talent from international markets. Now, employers are responsible for the recruitment cost incurred in bringing in workers from their home countries, as well as government fees. This is the government employee fees, by the way. We're talking to you about insurance contributions and guarantees required under UAE legislation, and this is again according to MOHRE. So the initiative also supports the UAE's broader drive to digitize government services, reduce the time and the administration steps as well required for businesses to complete employment process. If you're not too sure, we will help you with all the information. All you have to do is send us a message on 0586861003. We'll try and send this across to you. Now, for example, a little bit of study into this says UAE employers can apply for new overseas work permits through an upgraded digital service on MOHRE website and the mobile app, and this is according to the media sources on this system. So the processing time, applications take about 2 working days to process. Federal fees for 2-year work permit range from 250 dirhams all the way to 3450 dirhams depending on the workers category. Access channels, employers can use the official MOHRE portal, I've told you about this, smart app to log in, often with your UAE pass. Select a package. 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An artificial intelligence system checks your uploaded documents automatically to kind of reduce all the errors. Upload the attachments and pay the required government fees directly online. Now, or bringing worker from their home pay. Employers must cover government employment fees, insurance, everything. But for instance, you belong to a particular industry like a business category or a profession you're hiring. If you need to know about the quota eligibility or anything of that sort, feel free to send us a message on 0586861003. We'll try and help you in the best possible manner as much as we can. And that's why we are saying you can always send us a message. In fact, the moment you get on to the Ministry of Human Resources Emiratization, and that's where I am, and I get into services, the first thing I see is issuing issuance of establishment card, all the details on it, updating the establishment file, issuance of a new work permit overseas. Now, this is here as well. If you require that, we can send this to you. Or issuance of, a new work permit for private tutoring license and so much more. You have employment contracts, you have cancellation of work and permits. Everything is under one roof. What are you waiting for? What's really holding you back is what I want to know. Send me that message so that we can help you in the best possible way. My name is Meera Deesa. You keep it locked to Talk 100.3, part of the Fun Asia Network. A very good morning.
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3: BBC News with Alex Ridson. President Trump has hit out at the board of the Federal Reserve for what he called the hostile and politically motivated decision to raise interest rates. He avoided directly criticizing the man he appointed as the new Fed chairman, Kevin Warsh, instead blaming other members of the board. Mr. Trump has threatened to cut trade with the European Union if it pursues a proposal to make Canada the bloc's first ever associate member. He warned he would view it as a hostile act. Palestinian officials say the US has again denied a visa to Mahmoud Abbas, the Palestinian Authority president. For a second year running, Mr. Abbas will have to address the UN General Assembly remotely. The mayor of Kyiv says 12 people have been injured in Russian airstrikes on the Ukrainian capital. Vitaly Klitschko said offices had been hit as well as residential properties. The US House of Representatives has passed the legislation paving the way for tariffs on the buyers of Russian oil and tougher sanctions against the Kremlin. The bill was sponsored by the late Senator Lindsey Graham. OpenAI has reported 6 new safety instances amid debate about the need for enhanced regulation of artificial intelligence. They include models generating their own instructions and sharing files without authorization. Torrential rains have caused havoc in northeastern Spain, flooding houses and closing roads, metros and airports. Firefighters are searching for a woman swept away near Barcelona. And Buckingham Palace has responded to a claim by the brother of Princess Diana that just days after her death, King Charles had told him she would soon be forgotten. A royal spokesperson said the king was mindful that the pain of grief could cloud reason, affect judgment and colour memory in ways...
2: Fan Network News from the BBC. Grey coverage, vibrant colour, natural finish, all in just 5 minutes. Henna, speedy, easy hair colour, made in Italy. Talk 100.3. Daybreak with Muriel Deesa. The South Asian breakfast is a game changer. Talk 100.3.
0: A very good morning and welcome once again to Daybreak with me, Muriel Deesa, only on Talk 100.3, part of the Fun Asia Network. It seems we cannot get enough about the airport and every development around it. We're talking to you about Emirates' move to new passenger terminal at DWC on track for 2032. Emirates' move to the new terminal at Dubai World Central, DWC, is progressing in phases with Dubai South's investment on track for a 2032 target. Now, the airline's deputy president and chief commercial officer, Adnan Qasim, told the media on the sidelines of the ATM, which sums up to Arabian travel market in Dubai. Now, he said that Emirates was already putting its own investment into creating a new hub and new place at the airport, framing the move as a gradual rather than a single switch. Now, that's something, a roadmap, that individuals would say comes with its own phases. What about the cargo hub? Now, cargo is shaping up to be central to the Dubai World Central transition, and he pointed to engineering infrastructures already underway. Also, saying that the facility would become the core hub for Emirates Sky Cargo, built around a mega terminal and expanded freighter capacity. Definitely, that will play a vital role for the Sky Cargo team to be able to connect the world with Dubai. What about the winter outlook? So again, experts have commented, alongside a broader update on Emirates' performance as it heads into the winter season after a very tough first half of this year. And that is not just Emirates, but across the board, aviation and all industries. Yes, we did go through a bit of that slump, but it's time to, I guess, wake up and, you know, recalibrate our thoughts. And that's what industries across the spectrum have been doing. Experts have described bookings as tracking positively despite a summer disrupted by regional conflict. Travelers are booking later than usual, also the expert has added, but demand is strong across the board. He linked the momentum to Dubai's autumn calendar. Dubai is quite busy in the agenda for winter, with so many activities and so many exhibitions all taking place at one time, citing that October half-term holidays in UAE is an additional driver, and that's exactly what we're looking forward to. Emirates figures show that the airline carried out more than 8.6 million passengers between July and August, operating at roughly 93% of pre-disruption capacity. Now, seat load factors on routes to and from West Asia, Europe, the Middle East, Americas and Africa all ran above 75% over the summer, with particularly strong performance on Indonesia and UK routes as well. Now, demand from several markets is currently running ahead of last year, including South Africa, Brazil, India, Portugal, Ghana, Colombia, Saudi Arabia, you have Pakistan, and via the Fly Dubai partnership with Nepal as well. Now, Dubai has a different pull, and this is again according to the authority, saying that the city itself remains a core driver of demand. The city really has everything to offer, from the shopping malls to the beach to the activities around to the quality of restaurants, the standard and high quality of the hotels as well. So Emirates said more than 500,000 customers arrived in Dubai on its flights in the second half of August alone, up 7% year on year, a mix of UAE residents returning ahead of the school year, new residents relocating for work and visitors on late summer breaks. Over the summer, the airline also sweetened its offers to travellers, one free date change anywhere on its network, unlimited free date changes on Dubai journeys, reduced refund fees on Dubai bookings and a new comprehensive travel cover policy, which the airline describes as a first-of-its-kind product, including medical cover against conflict, airspace disruption, backed by airline-managed accommodation, ground support and rebooking. So this is the premium push that we are talking about. So Emirates has said that 104 aircrafts, 53 Boeing 777s and 51 A380s have now completed its retrofit program, taking the number of aircraft with premium economy and its latest cabin products to 137. That figure is expected to reach 155 by the end of December. Premium economy is now flying to 90 destinations, with six more, including Paris, Delhi and Stockholm, due before the end of this year. This year has also brought the industry's first U-Dream headrest on A350's economy class, alongside next-generation Emirates lounges already open in Munich, Frankfurt and Manchester. Fleet is growing at quite a rapid pace as well, and that's exactly what the authorities have been saying. ATM deals, let's quickly tell you about what really happened at the Arabian travel market where Emirates is concerned. Now, Emirates signed 11 partnership agreements on the second day of ATM. Yes, among them was a new memorandum of understanding with Ras Al Khaimah Tourism Development Authority to drive visitor traffic to the Emirate, alongside a renewed partnership with the Sri Lanka Tourism Promotion Bureau, a country that welcomed 2.3 million international visitors last year, up by 15.1%, and a new MOU with Japan National Tourism Organization tied to Emirates' planned 28 weeks flights to Japan from October. Now, the airline also renewed its long-standing tourism partnership with the Maldives, whose air arrivals rose almost 10% last year to about 2.25 million, and expanded its code share agreement with Kuwait Airways and, into an agreement. Further agreements covered European trade partnerships, marine crew travel and support for overseas Filipino workers through the Philippines OWWA. Quite interesting are these conversations. Well, if you were at the ATM and you happened to visit the Emirates, the Emirates show, the Emirates booth around that area, do let us know on 0586861003. My name is Viral Lisa. You keep it locked to Talk 100.3, part of the Fun Asia Network. A very good morning.
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across the Emirates on FM 100.3 and online across the world. We are the home of news, sports and conversation. 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
2: We've all seen the devastating pictures from Nepal. Thousands of people missing or dead as flash floods swept through the country. Experts say the disaster was caused by a glacier collapsing. And today on The Climate Question from the BBC World Service, we're asking, will melting glaciers change the Himalayas forever? I'm Jordan Dunbar. Just to let you know, we recorded this show in July, before the tragedy in Nepal happened. And the main threat we talked about with our experts wasn't a glacial avalanche. It was another threat that climate experts are really worried about, glacial lake floods. Now, we have checked in on both our experts and they're okay. The area they're from near Everest wasn't on the front line. But this latest flood only highlights the importance of understanding how glaciers are being affected by rising temperatures. Today, I'm talking to two people who both grew up in the Khumbu district of Nepal near Everest and both became climate experts. Dr. Pasang Yangji Sherpa is Assistant Professor at the University of British Columbia, looking at how climate change affects Indigenous communities. Hi, Pasang.
3: Hi, happy to join you.
2: And Pasang, you actually know my next guest, Tenzing Chogyal Sherpa, who's a climate scientist specialising in snow, glaciers and glacial lakes from the University of Utrecht. Hello, Tenzing.
4: Hello, how are you? Happy to join.
2: So it's great to have both of you here from the Sherpa community. And Tenzing, your grandfather was part of the first ever expedition to successfully climb Mount Everest with Tenzing Norgay and Edmund Hillary in 1953.
4: He was part of that first expedition, and up till last year, he was the last remaining survivor from that whole expedition. And with his demise, I think the chapter of that first expedition was also closed.
2: Did he ever talk about how the landscape had changed from 1953 until his death? I mean, if he looked around Nepal today, would he recognize the changes?
4: Yes, definitely. Up till his death, he used to talk a lot about the changes that he'd seen in the mountains, in the village, and in the people as well. And what he used to say is, it's always still stuck to me that he used to say that the gods are getting angry at us. And what I understand from that is that with the changing climate, we've started to see that the mountains are responding back, right? You've got avalanches, you've got landslides, you've got many sort of natural disasters that are causing a lot of fatalities. And we as humans were sort of exploiting and not respecting the nature. So that was one of his primary concerns when until the end of his life, that we may lose our home, we may lose our roots, we may lose our way of life.
2: Well, talk to me about what is happening to the glaciers and glacial lakes. What are the changes?
4: If you look at glaciers and glacial lakes, I think the reason why we study these resources is also the reason as to understand climate change, because they are the most visible symptoms of climate change, if you look at climate change as a disease. If you look at the high mountains, you can see that glaciers in these regions are also looking at an unprecedented rate of mass loss. If you look at the data, recently we've had 65% increase in the mass loss compared to other decades. Then that comes down to glacial lakes. So glacial lakes are formed when these glaciers start to lose a lot of ice, and that starts to melt down. And these glacial lakes can sometimes outburst.
2: You mentioned that you called it an outburst. It's not like a slow drip, drip, drip, drip, drip.
4: Yeah, it's sort of like you've got a big rock or a big snow avalanche that falls into the lake, then that causes a tsunami sort of wave, and that causes this big outburst. So I'd not call it like a drip drip sort of phenomenon, but it's more like maybe like a time bomb, right? And that you've got a slow ticking time bomb up there, which could outburst, or something could trigger that at any point of time. And with the changing climate, with the melting glaciers, this could be more and more unpredictable. And these kind of events can happen more and more frequently. So that is the danger that we're seeing right now.
2: So Tenzing, these glacial lake floods, they have an acronym GLOF, Glacial Lake Outburst Floods.
4: Yes, you're correct. So if you look at the high mountain Asia, what we are seeing right now is the increase in the glacier number and the decrease in their area. Remember, I'm saying increase in the glacier number. Why do I say that? I'm saying that is because as the glaciers start to lose mass, if you have a big glacier that could fragment into two, that could cause two glaciers. But if you look at a whole area, the area of the glaciers are losing, and all of that loss in area is then sort of culminating down into these glacial lakes. And these glacial lakes are starting to get much larger and larger. And in many cases, the glacial lake numbers are decreasing. The reason why the glacial lake numbers are decreasing is because they are merging together. You've seen two small ponds that are merging together to form large glacial lakes. And we've started to see a lot of glacial lakes in the Nepal Himalayas, in the Indian Himalayas, in mostly in the high mountain Asia. And those kind of lakes have the tendency to outburst. And we recently had a glacial lake outburst flood just 2 years ago in Nepal. So in a way, as somebody who studies glaciers and glacial lakes, the past 2 years have been quite interesting, but also quite concerning as well.
2: Yeah, well, Pasang, you speak to the communities that are living underneath these glacial lakes. I mean, to me, it's like this ticking water bomb. I just get the sense of pressure of not knowing when it could go. What is the aftermath like when one of these glacial lakes does overflow, when there is an outburst?
3: If I may add something a little bit here, in May of 2023, I took two students with me to basically listen to the melting glaciers, right? And so we visited Ngozumpa Glacier, which is one of the largest glaciers in Khumbu. We were expecting something like drip, drip sound. But what we actually heard in recording sounds from the glaciers in May of 2023 was it's actually a flowing water. And depending on where you are in the glacier, the sound is actually faster than what I would hope to hear. So coming back to your question of how the communities are living, we have been aware of the problems, but the frustration is also from not knowing exactly what is happening all the time, the way maybe in the past we could predict it better because we had a different lifestyle. We would be closer to the mountains, whether as herders or going to the mountains for pilgrimage. So we were doing different kinds of things that were bringing us to these different parts of our own landscape. But now with the kind of changing lifestyle that we have, we are also losing that connection to the land. But I will say that the communities, compared to even 10 years ago or 15 years ago, when I was working with the communities and asking them questions, they do know that the risk is significantly higher now, like Tenzing mentioned.
2: And in there was a village in Khumbu, I think it was in August 2024, there was an outburst and it was quite badly damaged, wasn't it? Can you just describe what the aftermath is like there?
3: This is when I realized, you know, what climate change does to us is not only does it take away, cover the homes with boulders, but it also, for some people, takes the land away, right, and under the house. And so even if they wanted to now, like some families do not even have land to build their house on, to go back to their, to have a life that they know in the village. And so these kinds of extreme changes are occurring. Was just completely unimaginable before. And some communities, because they still have deep attachment to this place, some families are coming back and starting to rebuild their life in the same place they know how to be and where to be, but it is becoming more of a challenge. But I actually, as an Indigenous woman from the place, from the land, I do believe that there are things we can do as community and as people to survive as a people. And so this is where I think about the Indigenous values that have allowed us to survive, if you think about it, on the harshest and the highest environment on planet. And so if we can survive in that kind of environment for generations after generations, I think there is something that we can learn from our ancestors to try and survive in the coming years. And this reminds me of what Tenzing said earlier about his grandfather, right? So it's the mountains that are we're not being respected the way we know how it should be respected. We have to think about our the teachings and the lessons we've learned by living on the land and how we can implement those values and those teachings moving forward. And I think for me, that gives me, that makes me feel better about the fact that we can come to a place where we're thinking about community, collective survival, not so, just Sherpa survival.
2: So can you give me some examples of when you've spoken to different Indigenous communities in these areas, how life has changed, what they're saying the challenges are now?
3: So I can give you an example of Kombu. In Kombu, we have people who are farming, people who are herding, people who are involved in high altitude mountaineering. And so also a lot of us now run tourist lodges. So we are dependent on the arrival of tourists in the region. And up in the mountains, you know, as Tenzing was saying earlier, during his grandfather's first time on the mountains, there was a lot of snow. And in fact, I think a lot of people around the world might not be aware that the Everest base camp was not where it is today, because the snow and the mountains was much more further down. And so the Everest base camp has also shifted over the decades as a result of the melting that has happened.
2: Well, Pasang, this is one of the world's premier mountaineering and trekking sites. You mentioned lots of people rely on tourism as well as agriculture. How is that changing?
3: On the one hand, the weather is changing. On the other hand, the number of tourists that are arriving in Kombu has also increased exponentially, right? Now we're talking about 70,000 people visiting. And this is 70,000 people in two seasons in a very small region. So it's very crowded. But in any case, the point coming back to the question is, in October, when tourists try to go because of the unpredictable and the bad weather conditions, which is very unusual if you're looking at decadal climatic history. So now a lot of people get stranded either at Lukla because they cannot fly out, or in Kathmandu because they cannot fly in. And what that has done is put a lot of pressure on the tea houses and lodges in villages like Lukla, where there is the airport. But the other villages along the trail to Mount Everest Base Camp, they suffer. Their businesses suffer because there are, you know, days and weeks of no tourists during high peak tourist season. And then suddenly there's this, you know, huge crowd.
2: Surge of people.
3: Yeah. And so that kind of change is also happening more these days.
2: Tenzing, in terms of your work, can you talk to me more about what effect this is having on the Nepalese economy, opportunities and jobs?
4: I think if you look at climate change, I think at the moment what we're looking at this growing frequency of these extreme events. And at the same time, we've got this unpredictability of these extreme events, and you've seen the seasons shifting. Sometimes the monsoon lengthens, sometimes the winter is more drier, sometimes we've got unseasonal snow. So if you look at livelihoods up mostly in the mountains, everything is dependent on that predictability of the runoff that comes. So most of the power that comes in most Nepalese houses is powered through hydropower. Hydropower is based on the river discharge. And so based on that, it's predictable through that. At the same time, if you look at the economy, it's heavily tourist-based, agriculture-based economy as well. And so both of them are also weather-dependent, right? The repercussions of that shifting of the seasons and these extreme events, that already causes a lot of loss and damage to a country that is already having a lot of difficulty in generating proper economic and income.
2: We've been talking about Nepal, but the Himalayas and the Nepalese region of the Himalayas is absolutely vital for the water supply further downstream. The UN says at least 2 billion people rely on the rivers that come from the Himalayas. What effect are these changes going to have on those rivers?
4: If you look at changing climate and how glaciers impact the rivers, you have to look specifically at the seasonality, like I said before. So glaciers are very important specifically during the winter periods, during the drier periods. Because if you look at the larger basin, most of the rivers are being fed by rainfall and groundwater. But it is during these drier seasons when you have lesser rainfall and when you have lesser contributions of groundwater is when the contributions of glaciers and snow becomes much, much higher. So they are this buffer that sort of help these rivers become this perennial source of water resource for the region downstream. So if you look at right now, up till the mid of the century, you'll have peak water, meaning there'll be a lot of water that's coming because the glaciers are melting quite fast. But at one point, these ice resources start to deplete away, and then the amount of water that is coming to these rivers will slowly deplete. So I think if you look at the longer term, that's how it will impact.
2: So does that mean that you get the worst of both worlds, which is if the glaciers melt very quickly, you get flooding because it comes down quicker than usual, and then eventually they just run out?
4: So we give this term as too much water and too little water, right?
2: Okay, well, I need to come to solutions now because I can't believe that you could both have too much and too little. Pasang, when you've spoken to these mountain communities, you know, these changes are happening. What do they say they would like to do to adapt, and what are they doing to adapt to these new conditions?
3: Yeah, so I actually, after talking to people, I realized there are multiple scales at which things need to happen, right? So for the immediate scale, so in villages that are directly at risk of being flooded away by potential drought, for example, they want their riverbanks to be strong. They don't want their villages to be taken away by the next drought. The other thing we also have not touched upon today, but is becoming very important to consider, is the human-wildlife interaction. Right. And so what we are seeing is because of the rising temperature, the animals, including bacteria and viruses, right? And so that were found in warmer, warmer areas in the lowlands are now actually moving up. And there is this different kind of human and animal interaction. I'm just putting in saying interaction instead of conflict, but this different kinds of human animal interactions that are happening, which also deserves attention. So, for example, we're seeing a lot of so we get different kinds of monkeys, right? Different species of monkeys. And so now, instead of one or two, we have a whole bunch of monkeys attacking farm areas, or we also see increasing number of porcupines in the potato fields, for example. And so the farmers want their fields to be fenced. The other thing we didn't touch upon, but very important for high Himalayan communities, are yaks. And now what we are seeing is that there are these different kinds of new diseases that are appearing, which because there has been a lack of study, I don't know for certain what exactly the cause, but after talking to some veterinarians and talking to some herders, we realized that these are the same similar kinds of diseases that are seen in lower altitudes. And so those are kinds of immediate scales. But then we also have this larger scale projects in terms of adapting. So we have Lum Ding Chu, which is south of Khumbu. There is a big critical glacial lake that is currently expanding quite seriously. And there are researchers and development practitioners who are trying to divert the water in a way that makes the risk or lowers the risk to the communities living downstream.
2: Tenzing, what can we learn from what's happening in Khumbu and what needs to happen in Khumbu in terms of things like early warning systems, monitoring and climate data?
4: With the help of the local organization, with the help of the local government and with the help of local scientists, we have now recently installed an early warning system in the Khumbu region right after the glacial lake outburst flood in Thami, and which now makes people much more aware, which now makes people much more safe. So it has three components. It has a weather station that's basically for diagnostic purpose to look at what caused any sort of increase in the river. And the main critical component is we have hydrological stations. The main work of these hydrological stations is to measure the water level. So they're kept above the rivers and they just consistently measure the water level. And these are all sort of connected and they have real-time data. And these, if there is a rise in the water level due to a flood or due to a glacial lake overflow, and then it sends a message to a siren, which is located at pivotal points in most of the locations around which are more vulnerable. And so through that automated system, then we can trigger the sirens, which can potentially save lives of the people that might be on the path of such floods. At the same time, there is also these bulk SMS options that the people that live in these vulnerable zones could also get messages. So these messages will come in Nepali, these messages will come in Sherpa, these messages will come in English, and they will particularly say, there is a flood coming, please go to a safe site. The hope is that these early warning systems saves, at least we cannot save the infrastructure, but we can hopefully save the lives of the people that may live there. And just 5 to 10 minutes is also crucial in times of these kind of disasters.
2: Pasang, that's an early warning system to, you know, save lives when these gloughs happen. But we've spoken about there being a lot of changes in these mountain areas. Is there a way that you can preserve the culture when people move or the landscape changes?
3: As I'm raising a child away from the mountains, as I'm talking to my nieces and nephew who are growing up in different parts of the world, I always remind them of who they are, and they know where they come from. And it's not just that knowing, but also living through and living out values, Sherpa values. What does this actually look like on a daily basis? So a Sherpa household would have, you know, an altar offering water to the deities, whether it's in New York City or whether it's in Kombu. And that kind of daily ritual is an example of how we keep our relationship, our ties, strengthen our ties, continue to do that even when we're not around. And so the sense of community and sense of belonging is also something that exists in the diaspora. And so for me, working as a researcher who studies human dimensions of climate change, this became particularly clear after natural disasters. So in 2015, when there was a huge earthquake in Nepal that destroyed several villages in Kombu, many places around Nepal, but also in Kombu, several villages, it was actually the community, the Sherpa community in diaspora, that was activated almost overnight to raise funds, to find resources. And that is what made me realize it's actually the community and sense of community and belonging that's going to keep us alive for the coming generations, despite the kind of challenges we are facing.
4: I think if you look at the mountain communities, I think they have been adapting. I think the life in the mountains has always been living with change. But with the changing climate, I think it is pushed to the limit. But I do feel that there is hope that we can adapt, we can also coexist, and we can have a much more safer Kumbu up there, not only Kumbu, but in the Himalayas. And I think the first step to that is awareness among the people. And if you can have some sort of awareness with the people so that they not only relocate, that's another option, but at least they can put embankments, they can put Gavin walls, they can have some sort of basic solutions that can actually sort of reduce the damage that can cause to them. And I think that is moving forward. That is how we coexist. That is how we adapt in the mountains, that we slowly make the people aware, and from a bottom-up approach that the people up there are safe, because we are at this point that climate change might be irreversible and our efforts may or may not bring fruit within our timelines, but it is still a matter of trying to live with the changing climate. And I think the people in the mountains have been doing that for centuries, and I believe that they'll do much better in the coming future as well.
2: Tenzing, thank you so much for joining us.
4: Thank you.
2: Pasang, thank you very much for joining us.
3: Thank you.
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5: BBC News with Alex Ridson. President Trump has hit out at the board of the Federal Reserve for what he called the hostile and politically motivated decision to raise interest rates. He avoided directly criticizing the man he appointed as the new Fed chairman, Kevin Warsh, instead blaming other members of the board. Mr. Trump has threatened to cut trade with the European Union if it pursues a proposal to make Canada the bloc's first ever associate member. He warned he would view it as a hostile act. Palestinian officials say the US has again denied a visa to Mahmoud Abbas, the Palestinian Authority president. For a second year running, Mr. Abbas will have to address the UN General Assembly remotely. The mayor of Kyiv says 12 people have been injured in Russian airstrikes on the Ukrainian capital. Vitaly Klitschko said offices had been hit as well as residential properties. The US House of Representatives has passed the legislation paving the way for tariffs on the buyers of Russian oil and tougher sanctions against the Kremlin. The bill was sponsored by the late Senator Lindsey Graham. OpenAI has reported 6 new safety instances amid debate about the need for enhanced regulation of artificial intelligence. They include models generating their own instructions and sharing files without authorization. Torrential rains have caused havoc in northeastern Spain, flooding houses and closing roads, metros and airports. Firefighters are searching for a woman swept away near Barcelona. And Buckingham Palace has responded to a claim by the brother of Princess Diana that just days after her death, King Charles had told him she would soon be forgotten. A royal spokesperson said the king was mindful that the pain of grief could cloud reason, affect judgment and colour memory in ways.
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2: BBC News with Moira Alderson. The UN has warned that the Earth's water cycle is becoming increasingly erratic, regularly swinging between too little and too much. In its annual report on water resources, the World Meteorological Organization expressed particular concern about a decline in so-called slow reserves, such as groundwater and glaciers. One person's been killed in flash floods in the Catalonia and Valencia regions of eastern Spain. 70 millimetres of rain fell in just 30 minutes in some parts of the Valencia region. The head of Microsoft's Artificial Intelligence Division has acknowledged concerns about the power of the technology under development. Mustafa Suleiman told the BBC that pragmatic reality was driving a race for supremacy between the US and China. Palestinian officials say the US has again denied a visa to Mahmoud Abbas, the Palestinian Authority president. For a second year running, he'll have to address the UN General Assembly remotely. President Trump has threatened to cut trade with the European Union if it pursues a proposal to make Canada the bloc's first ever associate member. He warned he would view it as a hostile act. Russia says it's conducted a massive strike on Ukraine's military-industrial complex, as well as energy and transport infrastructure. Ukrainian officials say five people were killed when a drone hit a bus in the Nikopol area. More than 20 were wounded in Kyiv and Odessa. The US House of Representatives has passed legislation paving the way for tariffs on buyers of Russian oil and tougher sanctions against the Kremlin. One potential target, India, said it remained committed to ensuring energy security for its people. And the American artist Peter Max has died at the age of 88. His colourful psychedelic pop art was credited with capturing the flower power and psychedelia movement of the 1960s. That's the latest. BBC News.
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1: BBC News with Moira Alderson. The UN has warned that the Earth's water cycle is becoming increasingly erratic, regularly swinging between too little and too much. In its annual report on water resources, the World Meteorological Organization expressed particular concern about a decline in so-called slow reserves, such as groundwater and glaciers. One person's been killed in flash floods in the Catalonia and Valencia regions of eastern Spain. 70 millimetres of rain fell in just 30 minutes in some parts of the Valencia region. The head of Microsoft's artificial intelligence division has acknowledged concerns about the power of the technology under development. Mustafa Suleiman told the BBC that pragmatic reality was driving a race for supremacy between the US and China. Palestinian officials say the US has again denied a visa to Mahmoud Abbas, the Palestinian Authority president. For a second year running, he'll have to address the UN General Assembly remotely. President Trump has threatened to cut trade with the European Union if it pursues a proposal to make Canada the bloc's first ever associate member. He warned he would view it as a hostile act. Russia says it's conducted a massive strike on Ukraine's military-industrial complex, as well as energy and transport infrastructure. Ukrainian officials say five people were killed when a drone hit a bus in the Nikopol area. More than 20 were wounded in Kyiv and Odessa. The US House of Representatives has passed legislation paving the way for tariffs on buyers of Russian oil and tougher sanctions against the Kremlin. One potential target, India, said it remained committed to ensuring energy security for its people. And the American artist Peter Max has died at the age of 88. His colourful psychedelic pop art was credited with capturing the flower power and psychedelia movement of the 1960s. That's the latest. BBC News.
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2: In football, Manchester City manager Enzo Maresca says it is quite poor that controversy surrounding Erling Haaland's winner has overshadowed his side's performance at Manchester United on Sunday. Haaland's goal on our mark, which was awarded after the virtual assistant referee ruled in City's favour, secured a 1-0 Premier League victory despite the visitors playing the majority of the derby at Old Trafford with 10 men following Phil Foden's red card. The video assistant referee decision was subsequently ruled to be incorrect by the referee's body, and the aftermath of City's fourth successive league win has been dominated by the fallout from the incident. In tennis, Toby Samuel says it was one of the best moments in his life when he was selected in Great Britain's Davis Cup team to face Ecuador this weekend after a breakthrough year. The 23-year-old was handed his maiden Davis Cup call after a rapid rise over the past 12 months, climbing into the top 100 in the world rankings and making his debut in three Grand Slams. Samuel joins Arthur Ferry, Cameron Norrie, Henry Patton and Lloyd Glasspool in the squad to face Ecuador at London's Copper Box Arena. In Formula One has increased the number of sprint races from 6 to 10 for the 2027 World Championship. Sprint events, which feature a shorter race on Saturday and an extra qualifying session on Friday, will be held for the first time in Bahrain, Australia, Japan, Monaco and Abu Dhabi. The other sprints will be in Canada, Britain, Italy, Brazil and Qatar. It was revealed as the calendar was formally announced. The maximum number of sprints previously in a season has been 6. The inclusion of a sprint event in Monaco will inevitably raise eyebrows, given it is almost impossible to overtake around the historic street circuit. In cricket, Harry Brook led from the front with his second and fastest T20 international century as England sent Sri Lanka swirling down with victory by 119 runs in the first T20 internationals. The limited overs skipper's 42-ball effort, quicker than every Englishman bar Phil Saul's 39 bowler almost a year ago to the day against South Africa, took England to 254 for 4, compelling former Test captain Ben Stokes to wax lyrical on social media. Stokes' post sounded as confused as Sri Lanka's bowling plans, but the underlying sentiment was that Brook's unbeaten 114 showed he possesses more genius than Kevin Peterson. And that's all from the Sports Desk with me, Muriel Deesa, only on Talk 100.3, part of the Funisha Network.
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2: BBC News with Moira Alderson. The UN has warned that the Earth's water cycle is becoming increasingly erratic, regularly swinging between too little and too much. In its annual report on water resources, the World Meteorological Organization expressed particular concern about a decline in so-called slow reserves, such as groundwater and glaciers. One person's been killed in flash floods in the Catalonia and Valencia regions of eastern Spain. 70 millimetres of rain fell in just 30 minutes in some parts of the Valencia region. The head of Microsoft's Artificial Intelligence Division has acknowledged concerns about the power of the technology under development. Mustafa Suleiman told the BBC that pragmatic reality was driving a race for supremacy between the US and China. Palestinian officials say the US has again denied a visa to Mahmoud Abbas, the Palestinian Authority president. For a second year running, he'll have to address the UN General Assembly remotely. President Trump has threatened to cut trade with the European Union if it pursues a proposal to make Canada the bloc's first ever associate member. He warned he would view it as a hostile act. Russia says it's conducted a massive strike on Ukraine's military-industrial complex, as well as energy and transport infrastructure. Ukrainian officials say five people were killed when a drone hit a bus in the Nikopol area. More than 20 were wounded in Kyiv and Odessa. The US House of Representatives has passed legislation paving the way for tariffs on buyers of Russian oil and tougher sanctions against the Kremlin. One potential target, India, said it remained committed to ensuring energy security for its people. And the American artist Peter Max has died at the age of 88. His colourful psychedelic pop art was credited with capturing the flower power and psychedelia movement of the 1960s. That's the latest. BBC News.
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1: BBC News with Moira Alderson. The UN has warned that the Earth's water cycle is becoming increasingly erratic, regularly swinging between too little and too much. In its annual report on water resources, the World Meteorological Organization expressed particular concern about a decline in so-called slow reserves, such as groundwater and glaciers. One person's been killed in flash floods in the Catalonia and Valencia regions of eastern Spain. 70 millimetres of rain fell in just 30 minutes in some parts of the Valencia region. The head of Microsoft's Artificial Intelligence Division has acknowledged concerns about the power of the technology under development. Mustafa Suleiman told the BBC that pragmatic reality was driving a race for supremacy between the US and China. Palestinian officials say the US has again denied a visa to Mahmoud Abbas, the Palestinian Authority president. For a second year running, he'll have to address the UN General Assembly remotely. President Trump has threatened to cut trade with the European Union if it pursues a proposal to make Canada the bloc's first ever associate member. He warned he would view it as a hostile act. Russia says it's conducted a massive strike on Ukraine's military-industrial complex, as well as energy and transport infrastructure. Ukrainian officials say five people were killed when a drone hit a bus in the Nikopol area. More than 20 were wounded in Kyiv and Odessa. The US House of Representatives has passed legislation paving the way for tariffs on buyers of Russian oil and tougher sanctions against the Kremlin. One potential target, India, said it remained committed to ensuring energy security for its people. And the American artist Peter Max has died at the age of 88. His colourful psychedelic pop art was credited with capturing the flower power and psychedelia movement of the 1960s. That's the latest. BBC News.
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2: BBC News with Moira Alderson. The UN has warned that the Earth's water cycle is becoming increasingly erratic, regularly swinging between too little and too much. In its annual report on water resources, the World Meteorological Organization expressed particular concern about a decline in so-called slow reserves, such as groundwater and glaciers. One person's been killed in flash floods in the Catalonia and Valencia regions of eastern Spain. 70 millimetres of rain fell in just 30 minutes in some parts of the Valencia region. The head of Microsoft's Artificial Intelligence Division has acknowledged concerns about the power of the technology under development. Mustafa Suleiman told the BBC that pragmatic reality was driving a race for supremacy between the US and China. Palestinian officials say the US has again denied a visa to Mahmoud Abbas, the Palestinian Authority president. For a second year running, he'll have to address the UN General Assembly remotely. President Trump has threatened to cut trade with the European Union if it pursues a proposal to make Canada the bloc's first ever associate member. He warned he would view it as a hostile act. Russia says it's conducted a massive strike on Ukraine's military-industrial complex, as well as energy and transport infrastructure. Ukrainian officials say five people were killed when a drone hit a bus in the Nikopol area. More than 20 were wounded in Kyiv and Odessa. The US House of Representatives has passed legislation paving the way for tariffs on buyers of Russian oil and tougher sanctions against the Kremlin. One potential target, India, said it remained committed to ensuring energy security for its people. And the American artist Peter Max has died at the age of 88. His colourful psychedelic pop art was credited with capturing the flower power and psychedelia movement of the 1960s. That's the latest. BBC News.
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1: BBC News with Moira Alderson. The UN has warned that the Earth's water cycle is becoming increasingly erratic, regularly swinging between too little and too much. In its annual report on water resources, the World Meteorological Organization expressed particular concern about a decline in so-called slow reserves, such as groundwater and glaciers. One person's been killed in flash floods in the Catalonia and Valencia regions of eastern Spain. 70 millimetres of rain fell in just 30 minutes in some parts of the Valencia region. The head of Microsoft's Artificial Intelligence Division has acknowledged concerns about the power of the technology under development. Mustafa Suleiman told the BBC that pragmatic reality was driving a race for supremacy between the US and China. Palestinian officials say the US has again denied a visa to Mahmoud Abbas, the Palestinian Authority president. For a second year running, he'll have to address the UN General Assembly remotely. President Trump has threatened to cut trade with the European Union if it pursues a proposal to make Canada the bloc's first ever associate member. He warned he would view it as a hostile act. Russia says it's conducted a massive strike on Ukraine's military-industrial complex, as well as energy and transport infrastructure. Ukrainian officials say five people were killed when a drone hit a bus in the Nikopol area. More than 20 were wounded in Kyiv and Odessa. The US House of Representatives has passed legislation paving the way for tariffs on buyers of Russian oil and tougher sanctions against the Kremlin. One potential target, India, said it remained committed to ensuring energy security for its people. And the American artist Peter Max has died at the age of 88. His colourful psychedelic pop art was credited with capturing the flower power and psychedelia movement of the 1960s. That's the latest. BBC News.
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2: In football, Manchester City manager Enzo Maresca says it is quite poor that controversy surrounding Erling Haaland's winner has overshadowed his side's performance at Manchester United on Sunday. Haaland's goal on our mark, which was awarded after the virtual assistant referee ruled in City's favour, secured a 1-0 Premier League victory despite the visitors playing the majority of the derby at Old Trafford with 10 men following Phil Foden's red card. The video assistant referee decision was subsequently ruled to be incorrect by the referee's body, and the aftermath of City's fourth successive league win has been dominated by the fallout from the incident. In tennis, Toby Samuel says it was one of the best moments in his life when he was selected in Great Britain's Davis Cup team to face Ecuador this weekend after a breakthrough year. The 23-year-old was handed his maiden Davis Cup call after a rapid rise over the past 12 months, climbing into the top 100 in the world rankings and making his debut in three Grand Slams. Samuel joins Arthur Ferry, Cameron Norrie, Henry Patton and Lloyd Glasspool in the squad to face Ecuador at London's Copper Box Arena. In Formula One, Formula One has increased the number of sprint races from 6 to 10 for the 2027 World Championship. Sprint events, which feature a shorter race on Saturday and an extra qualifying session on Friday, will be held for the first time in Bahrain, Australia, Japan, Monaco and Abu Dhabi. The other sprints will be in Canada, Britain, Italy, Brazil and Qatar. It was revealed as the calendar was formally announced. The maximum number of sprints previously in a season has been six. The inclusion of a sprint event in Monaco will inevitably raise eyebrows, given it is almost impossible to overtake around the historic street circuit. In cricket, Harry Brooke led from the front with his second and fastest T20 international century as England sent Sri Lanka swirling down with victory by 119 runs in the first T20 internationals. The limited overs skipper's 42-ball effort, quicker than every Englishman bar Phil Saul's 39 bowler almost a year ago to the day against South Africa, took England to 254 for four, compelling former Test captain Ben Stokes to wax lyrical on social media. Stokes' post sounded as confused as Sri Lanka's bowling plans, but the underlying sentiment was that Brooke's unbeaten 114 showed he possesses more genius than Kevin Peterson. And that's all from the Sports Desk with me, Muriel Deesa, only on Talk 100.3, part of the Funnacious Network.
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2: BBC News with Alan Smith. The UN has warned that the Earth's availability of water is becoming increasingly erratic, regularly swinging between too little and too much. In its annual report on water resources, the World Meteorological Organization expressed particular concern about a decline in so-called slow reserves, such as groundwater and glaciers. The head of Microsoft's Artificial Intelligence Division has said that everyone working in the field should make a public commitment to only developing systems that humans can control. Speaking to the BBC, Mustafa Suleiman said the superintelligence being developed by leading tech firms should always be subordinate and contained. Palestinian officials say the US has again denied a visa to Mahmoud Abbas, the Palestinian Authority president. For a second year running, Mr. Abbas will have to address the UN General Assembly remotely. Russia says it's hit three drone-producing plants in overnight attacks on Kyiv and the surrounding region. It says it also hit two road bridges over the Dniester River. The European Commission says its proposal to make Canada an associate EU member is not aimed against the United States, but for our common strength. Its spokesman was responding to President Trump's description of the plan as a hostile act. The US House of Representatives has passed legislation paving the way for tariffs on buyers of Russian oil and tougher sanctions against the Kremlin. One potential target, India, said it remained committed to ensuring energy security for its people. And the American artist Peter Max has died at the age of 88. His colourful psychedelic pop art was credited with capturing the flower power and psychedelia movement of the 1960s. BBC News.
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0: BBC News with Alan Smith. The UN has warned that the Earth's availability of water is becoming increasingly erratic, regularly swinging between too little and too much. In its annual report on water resources, the World Meteorological Organization expressed particular concern about a decline in so-called slow reserves, such as groundwater and glaciers. The head of Microsoft's Artificial Intelligence Division has said that everyone working in the field should make a public commitment to only developing systems that humans can control. Speaking to the BBC, Mustafa Suleiman said the superintelligence being developed by leading tech firms should always be subordinate and contained. Palestinian officials say the US has again denied a visa to Mahmoud Abbas, the Palestinian Authority president. For a second year running, Mr. Abbas will have to address the UN General Assembly remotely. Russia says it's hit three drone-producing plants in overnight attacks on Kyiv and the surrounding region. It says it also hit two road bridges over the Dniester River. The European Commission says its proposal to make Canada an associate EU member is not aimed against the United States, but for our common strength. Its spokesman was responding to President Trump's description of the plan as a hostile act. The US House of Representatives has passed legislation paving the way for tariffs on buyers of Russian oil and tougher sanctions against the Kremlin. One potential target, India, said it remained committed to ensuring energy security for its people. And the American artist Peter Max has died at the age of 88. His colourful psychedelic pop art was credited with capturing the flower power and psychedelia movement of the 1960s. BBC News.
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2: BBC News with Alan Smith. The UN has warned that the Earth's availability of water is becoming increasingly erratic, regularly swinging between too little and too much. In its annual report on water resources, the World Meteorological Organization expressed particular concern about a decline in so-called slow reserves, such as groundwater and glaciers. The head of Microsoft's Artificial Intelligence Division has said that everyone working in the field should make a public commitment to only developing systems that humans can control. Speaking to the BBC, Mustafa Suleiman said the superintelligence being developed by leading tech firms should always be subordinate and contained. Palestinian officials say the US has again denied a visa to Mahmoud Abbas, the Palestinian Authority president. For a second year running, Mr. Abbas will have to address the UN General Assembly remotely. Russia says it's hit three drone-producing plants in overnight attacks on Kyiv and the surrounding region. It says it also hit two road bridges over the Dniester River. The European Commission says its proposal to make Canada an associate EU member is not aimed against the United States, but for our common strength. Its spokesman was responding to President Trump's description of the plan as a hostile act. The US House of Representatives has passed legislation paving the way for tariffs on buyers of Russian oil and tougher sanctions against the Kremlin. One potential target, India, said it remained committed to ensuring energy security for its people. And the American artist Peter Max has died at the age of 88. His colourful psychedelic pop art was credited with capturing the flower power and psychedelia movement of the 1960s. BBC News.
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1: BBC News with Alan Smith. The UN has warned that the Earth's availability of water is becoming increasingly erratic, regularly swinging between too little and too much. In its annual report on water resources, the World Meteorological Organization expressed particular concern about a decline in so-called slow reserves, such as groundwater and glaciers. The head of Microsoft's artificial intelligence division has said that everyone working in the field should make a public commitment to only developing systems that humans can control. Speaking to the BBC, Mustafa Suleiman said the superintelligence being developed by leading tech firms should always be subordinate and contained. Palestinian officials say the US has again denied a visa to Mahmoud Abbas, the Palestinian Authority president. For a second year running, Mr. Abbas will have to address the UN General Assembly remotely. Russia says it's hit three drone-producing plants in overnight attacks on Kyiv and the surrounding region. It says it also hit two road bridges over the Dniester River. The European Commission says its proposal to make Canada an associate EU member is not aimed against the United States, but for our common strength. Its spokesman was responding to President Trump's description of the plan as a hostile act. The US House of Representatives has passed legislation paving the way for tariffs on buyers of Russian oil and tougher sanctions against the Kremlin. One potential target, India, said it remained committed to ensuring energy security for its people. And the American artist Peter Max has died at the age of 88. His colourful psychedelic pop art was credited with capturing the flower power and psychedelia movement of the 1960s. BBC News.
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2: BBC News with Alan Smith. The UN has warned that the Earth's availability of water is becoming increasingly erratic, regularly swinging between too little and too much. In its annual report on water resources, the World Meteorological Organization expressed particular concern about a decline in so-called slow reserves, such as groundwater and glaciers. The head of Microsoft's artificial intelligence division has said that everyone working in the field should make a public commitment to only developing systems that humans can control. Speaking to the BBC, Mustafa Suleiman said the superintelligence being developed by leading tech firms should always be subordinate and contained. Palestinian officials say the US has again denied a visa to Mahmoud Abbas, the Palestinian Authority president. For a second year running, Mr. Abbas will have to address the UN General Assembly remotely. Russia says it's hit three drone-producing plants in overnight attacks on Kyiv and the surrounding region. It says it also hit two road bridges over the Dniester River. The European Commission says its proposal to make Canada an associate EU member is not aimed against the United States, but for our common strength. Its spokesman was responding to President Trump's description of the plan as a hostile act. The US House of Representatives has passed legislation paving the way for tariffs on buyers of Russian oil and tougher sanctions against the Kremlin. One potential target, India, said it remained committed to ensuring energy security for its people. And the American artist Peter Max has died at the age of 88. His colourful psychedelic pop art was credited with capturing the flower power and psychedelia movement of the 1960s. BBC News.
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1: BBC News with Alan Smith. The UN has warned that the Earth's availability of water is becoming increasingly erratic, regularly swinging between too little and too much. In its annual report on water resources, the World Meteorological Organization expressed particular concern about a decline in so-called slow reserves, such as groundwater and glaciers. The head of Microsoft's Artificial Intelligence Division has said that everyone working in the field should make a public commitment to only developing systems that humans can control. Speaking to the BBC, Mustafa Suleiman said the superintelligence being developed by leading tech firms should always be subordinate and contained. Palestinian officials say the US has again denied a visa to Mahmoud Abbas, the Palestinian Authority president. For a second year running, Mr. Abbas will have to address the UN General Assembly remotely. Russia says it's hit three drone-producing plants in overnight attacks on Kyiv and the surrounding region. It says it also hit two road bridges over the Dniester River. The European Commission says its proposal to make Canada an associate EU member is not aimed against the United States, but for our common strength. Its spokesman was responding to President Trump's description of the plan as a hostile act. The US House of Representatives has passed legislation paving the way for tariffs on buyers of Russian oil and tougher sanctions against the Kremlin. One potential target, India, said it remained committed to ensuring energy security for its people. And the American artist Peter Max has died at the age of 88. His colourful psychedelic pop art was credited with capturing the flower power and psychedelia movement of the 1960s. BBC News.
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1: BBC News with Alan Smith. The UN has warned that the Earth's availability of water is becoming increasingly erratic, regularly swinging between too little and too much. In its annual report on water resources, the World Meteorological Organization expressed particular concern about a decline in so-called slow reserves, such as groundwater and glaciers. The head of Microsoft's Artificial Intelligence Division has said that everyone working in the field should make a public commitment to only developing systems that humans can control. Speaking to the BBC, Mustafa Suleiman said the superintelligence being developed by leading tech firms should always be subordinate and contained. Palestinian officials say the US has again denied a visa to Mahmoud Abbas, the Palestinian Authority president. For a second year running, Mr. Abbas will have to address the UN General Assembly remotely. Russia says it's hit three drone-producing plants in overnight attacks on Kyiv and the surrounding region. It says it also hit two road bridges over the Dniester River. The European Commission says its proposal to make Canada an associate EU member is not aimed against the United States, but for our common strength. Its spokesman was responding to President Trump's description of the plan as a hostile act. The US House of Representatives has passed legislation paving the way for tariffs on buyers of Russian oil and tougher sanctions against the Kremlin. One potential target, India, said it remained committed to ensuring energy security for its people. And the American artist Peter Max has died at the age of 88. His colourful psychedelic pop art was credited with capturing the flower power and psychedelia movement of the 1960s. BBC News.
0: 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All in just 5 minutes. Henna Speedy Easy Hair Colour. 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
1: BBC News with Alan Smith. The UN has warned that the Earth's availability of water is becoming increasingly erratic, regularly swinging between too little and too much. In its annual report on water resources, the World Meteorological Organization expressed particular concern about a decline in so-called slow reserves, such as groundwater and glaciers. The head of Microsoft's Artificial Intelligence Division has said that everyone working in the field should make a public commitment to only developing systems that humans can control. Speaking to the BBC, Mustafa Suleiman said the superintelligence being developed by leading tech firms should always be subordinate and contained. Palestinian officials say the US has again denied a visa to Mahmoud Abbas, the Palestinian Authority president. For a second year running, Mr. Abbas will have to address the UN General Assembly remotely. Russia says it's hit three drone-producing plants in overnight attacks on Kyiv and the surrounding region. It says it also hit two road bridges over the Dniester River. The European Commission says its proposal to make Canada an associate EU member is not aimed against the United States, but for our common strength. Its spokesman was responding to President Trump's description of the plan as a hostile act. The US House of Representatives has passed legislation paving the way for tariffs on buyers of Russian oil and tougher sanctions against the Kremlin. One potential target, India, said it remained committed to ensuring energy security for its people. And the American artist Peter Max has died at the age of 88. His colourful psychedelic pop art was credited with capturing the flower power and psychedelia movement of the 1960s. BBC News.
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2: BBC News with Alan Smith. The UN has warned that the Earth's availability of water is becoming increasingly erratic, regularly swinging between too little and too much. In its annual report on water resources, the World Meteorological Organization expressed particular concern about a decline in so-called slow reserves, such as groundwater and glaciers. The head of Microsoft's Artificial Intelligence Division has said that everyone working in the field should make a public commitment to only developing systems that humans can control. Speaking to the BBC, Mustafa Suleiman said the superintelligence being developed by leading tech firms should always be subordinate and contained. Palestinian officials say the US has again denied a visa to Mahmoud Abbas, the Palestinian Authority president. For a second year running, Mr. Abbas will have to address the UN General Assembly remotely. Russia says it's hit three drone-producing plants in overnight attacks on Kyiv and the surrounding region. It says it also hit two road bridges over the Dniester River. The European Commission says its proposal to make Canada an associate EU member is not aimed against the United States, but for our common strength. Its spokesman was responding to President Trump's description of the plan as a hostile act. The US House of Representatives has passed legislation paving the way for tariffs on buyers of Russian oil and tougher sanctions against the Kremlin. One potential target, India, said it remained committed to ensuring energy security for its people. And the American artist Peter Max has died at the age of 88. His colourful psychedelic pop art was credited with capturing the flower power and psychedelia movement of the 1960s. BBC News.
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1: BBC News with Alan Smith. The UN has warned that the Earth's availability of water is becoming increasingly erratic, regularly swinging between too little and too much. In its annual report on water resources, the World Meteorological Organization expressed particular concern about a decline in so-called slow reserves, such as groundwater and glaciers. The head of Microsoft's Artificial Intelligence Division has said that everyone working in the field should make a public commitment to only developing systems that humans can control. Speaking to the BBC, Mustafa Suleiman said the superintelligence being developed by leading tech firms should always be subordinate and contained. Palestinian officials say the US has again denied a visa to Mahmoud Abbas, the Palestinian Authority president. For a second year running, Mr. Abbas will have to address the UN General Assembly remotely. Russia says it's hit three drone-producing plants in overnight attacks on Kyiv and the surrounding region. It says it also hit two road bridges over the Dniester River. The European Commission says its proposal to make Canada an associate EU member is not aimed against the United States, but for our common strength. Its spokesman was responding to President Trump's description of the plan as a hostile act. The US House of Representatives has passed legislation paving the way for tariffs on buyers of Russian oil and tougher sanctions against the Kremlin. One potential target, India, said it remained committed to ensuring energy security for its people. And the American artist Peter Max has died at the age of 88. His colourful psychedelic pop art was credited with capturing the flower power and psychedelia movement of the 1960s. BBC News.
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2: BBC News with Alan Smith. The UN has warned that the Earth's availability of water is becoming increasingly erratic, regularly swinging between too little and too much. In its annual report on water resources, the World Meteorological Organization expressed particular concern about a decline in so-called slow reserves, such as groundwater and glaciers. The head of Microsoft's Artificial Intelligence Division has said that everyone working in the field should make a public commitment to only developing systems that humans can control. Speaking to the BBC, Mustafa Suleiman said the superintelligence being developed by leading tech firms should always be subordinate and contained. Palestinian officials say the US has again denied a visa to Mahmoud Abbas, the Palestinian Authority president. For a second year running, Mr. Abbas will have to address the UN General Assembly remotely. Russia says it's hit three drone-producing plants in overnight attacks on Kyiv and the surrounding region. It says it also hit two road bridges over the Dniester River. The European Commission says its proposal to make Canada an associate EU member is not aimed against the United States, but for our common strength. Its spokesman was responding to President Trump's description of the plan as a hostile act. The US House of Representatives has passed legislation paving the way for tariffs on buyers of Russian oil and tougher sanctions against the Kremlin. One potential target, India, said it remained committed to ensuring energy security for its people. And the American artist Peter Max has died at the age of 88. His colourful psychedelic pop art was credited with capturing the flower power and psychedelia movement of the 1960s. BBC News.
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2: BBC News with Alan Smith. The UN has warned that the Earth's availability of water is becoming increasingly erratic, regularly swinging between too little and too much. In its annual report on water resources, the World Meteorological Organization expressed particular concern about a decline in so-called slow reserves, such as groundwater and glaciers. The head of Microsoft's Artificial Intelligence Division has said that everyone working in the field should make a public commitment to only developing systems that humans can control. Speaking to the BBC, Mustafa Suleiman said the superintelligence being developed by leading tech firms should always be subordinate and contained. Palestinian officials say the US has again denied a visa to Mahmoud Abbas, the Palestinian Authority president. For a second year running, Mr. Abbas will have to address the UN General Assembly remotely. Russia says it's hit three drone-producing plants in overnight attacks on Kyiv and the surrounding region. It says it also hit two road bridges over the Dniester River. The European Commission says its proposal to make Canada an associate EU member is not aimed against the United States, but for our common strength. Its spokesman was responding to President Trump's description of the plan as a hostile act. The US House of Representatives has passed legislation paving the way for tariffs on buyers of Russian oil and tougher sanctions against the Kremlin. One potential target, India, said it remained committed to ensuring energy security for its people. And the American artist Peter Max has died at the age of 88. His colourful psychedelic pop art was credited with capturing the flower power and psychedelia movement of the 1960s. BBC News.
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